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0: so good, Sammy, baby. You're so good this evening, baby. Sometimes when I look out at you, baby, I feel like I just wanna reach out. I just wanna reach out. I wanna reach out, baby. I just wanna reach out. I wanna reach out and I just want to ask you one thing, baby. And I just want to ask you one thing, baby. I just want to ask you one thing. I just want to ask you one thing. I just want to ask you one thing. One thing, baby. Stop this rainbow in my eye.
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This has got to be the saddest day of my life. I called you here today for a bit of bad news. 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

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Then say, hey, Alexa, play WOLB for the news and information you need.

can I express to you the joy I felt when I realized that I had found the perfect man for me? The man who could make me feel all the things I felt a woman should feel. I said, darling, I want to be the perfect woman for you. I got myself a 3-year subscription to Essence magazine. Read it from cover to cover. You know I wanted to be perfect for him. I said, black is beautiful. Just keep getting up. Together we can make it. It's gonna be all right. Forget about what society says is or isn't, or what can or cannot be. Keep getting up. He quit his job. Came home one day with 14 mirrors. Some Afro sheen, some Afro clean, some Afro fluid, some Afro do it to it. Go and sit up in the room and look at the black beautiful. Check out the boy, mother's love, mother's love. I said, well, my darling, I hate to get in your business, you know what I mean, but I mean, what about a job? I mean, what about the gas and the electricity? And well, not that I am equating a job with your manhood, you understand, but I mean, you did have a choice in this. He said, I got to get myself together. I'm tired of working for somebody else. I made me take out a small businessman's loan and open up a head shop. I said, but that's not bringing no money in. I mean, he said, you working, ain't you? Get off my back. I don't know. I you see, I wasn't raised like that, y'all. I mean, I figure if I got to get up and go to work every day, then every able-bodied in the household's supposed to get up and go, at least looking. I know it ain't easy out there, but I said, now, if for some reason you feel that you can no longer be the man that I thought you were at the beginning of our relationship, then I got this one thing to lay on you, my sweet.

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I know your moves now. Well, don't call me like this. And don't kiss my eyelids like that. And please don't suck my earlobes like that.

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What two can do is a whole lot of fun. 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

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I'm gonna tell you what love can do. 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Now I want your imagination. I want you to travel with me. Oh, come on, come on, come on. By the time

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For the people who would condemn in slavery time their brothers and sisters for being ignorant. 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They say, you black men should love those brothers and sisters even in death. Because that valiant struggle for life made you what you are today. 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
2: 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We sell so much of this, people wonder what we put in it. 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Now I need a pound of fatback drums. 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This gonna taste all right.

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That's it, right there.

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Tony. Pretty good. Let's do Billy. Billy, Billy, Bo, Illy, Bo, Nana, Panna, Bo, Billy, Fee, Fi, Mo, Millie. Billy. Very good. Now let's do Marsha. 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Marsha. A little trick with Nick. Nick, Nick, Bo, Big, Bo, Nana, Panna, Bo, Big, Fee, Fi, Mo, Mick. Nick.

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Then say, hey, Alexa, play WOLB for the news and information you need. Yeah!

I'm 67, yeah. Listen, help! So many women claim they need two men. One to provide, oh yeah, the other one to satisfy. I know, yeah, but listen, the man who works 8 hours a day, yeah, for the man, sometimes, oh yeah, is a little too tired. You can't always satisfy. Listen to me, baby, yeah, yeah. Listen. The man who doesn't know work, he's plenty rested, who rides around the Cadillac all day long, he's able. You women say he's able, oh, to do it.

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I don't knock the game. It's a good game if you play it right. But it's only one.

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1: It's Monday, June 15th. Black Music History Month. Do you know what time it is? It's Al Sharpton's time. And for the next 3 hours, it's time to put aside all pretenses, deception, denial, or fronting. The time has come to keep it real on Keeping It Real with Reverend Al Sharpton. A very good afternoon to you all across the country. Good morning to our West Coast listeners. Welcome to those listening on Sirius XM, Channel 126, The Urban View, where talk empowers and becomes action. I'm coming to you live from our National Action Network corporate headquarters in New York. For the next 3 hours, you can call in. It is Hot Button Monday. Whatever's on your mind, whatever's in your heart, all you have to do is call us at 1-877-532-5797. 1-877-532-5797, and you can express yourself and be heard nationwide, every state and region of the country and places around the world. They're listening to us in Africa and in places in Europe. 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I see the mayor's already on the message board. Mayor Rodney Jones in Queensbridge Houses, Queens, says it's Hot Button Monday. Yes, it is, Mr. Mayor. I see Robert Francis Jackson saying, I love his broadcast, and Reverend Al for mayor. No, I'm not running for mayor. We got a mayor. Rodney Jones is the mayor. But thank you for the thought. Who's this? Laurie Jones says, hello, Reverend Sharpton. Well, hello, Laurie Jones. Denise Stephanie says, good morning. And Grace Jen, good morning. And Missy, good morning. No, good afternoon. And Shannon says, the UFC fighter who disrespected Mrs. Obama can go to hell. Well, Shannon, I agree with you. Let me say in regards to the news, I think that the desecration of the South Lawn of the White House to have this cage fight, and the right wing got on me because I said it reminded me of when they'd have the slave masters watch slaves fight, or when they'd have animals fight until somebody died. But that's what it reminded me of, a cage. I used to go to boxing matches, and I thought they were kind of out there. But a cage and fight and stand in front of Lincoln Memorial like some rowdies in the street, and the federal taxpayers paying for this. Oh, yeah, I know wrestling company and all them put up money, and this one put up money. But the grounds was paid for by the federal government, the security and the restoring of the grounds today invested a whole lot of money in the name of Flag Day, when everybody knows it was the president's birthday party. Now, he has the right, let me defend that, he has the right to have his celebrate his birthday any way he wants, including violent matches that I think is not exactly what I would call my pleasure. But he doesn't have the right to do it on federal property. And he doesn't have the right to do it where it incurs federal expenses in terms of security and all of that. We paid in part for that party. And then as she wrote on the message, as I read, to have one of them insult Mrs. Obama, question her gender. And I've not heard one leader in the Republican Party, one spokesperson for the administration say, wait a minute, this guy was a guest there to fight to call Ms. Obama her name on federal property. We do not agree with, we denounce. There is no decency in these people. I fought, bro, Mr. Trump, 40, 45 years from when he was found guilty of housing discrimination in New York through Central Park 5 till now. But I would not call his wife a man. I mean, there's a level of self-respect. It's not even me respecting her, and I do. I respect anybody. But I respect myself that I would not stoop that low. And if somebody did it in my presence, I would denounce that. I'd say, wait a minute, I may disagree with them politically, but don't say that. And if you're going to say it, don't say it around me. And certainly don't say it if you're a guest of mine. But that is the kind of low level in terms of behavior and what is been normalized by this White House. Same time while this is going on, they say that they've reached a framework of a deal between the United States and Iran to end the war and to reopen the Strait of Hormuz. Now, President Trump and Iranian officials and Pakistani Prime Minister Sharif announced an agreement to immediately and permanently end military operations, remove the U.S. naval blockade, and reopen the Straits of Hormuz. A formal signing is scheduled for Friday. Well, I don't know why they had to wait till Friday, but they say they're going to do it in Switzerland. Now, the reported deal includes nuclear sanctions and reconstruction provisions. The reported 14-point memorandum calls for Iran to reaffirm that it will not produce nuclear weapons, the gradual lifting of oil and financial sanctions, and the unfreezing of an estimated $24 billion in Iranian funds and reconstruction assistance. Wait a minute. I thought he attacked Obama saying Obama paid ransom. He's giving them $24 billion on their word that they won't do something. Not that they got to hand over the uranium or other minerals or subject to certain inspections. He's just going to take the word for it. And they're going to go ahead and open the Strait of Hormuz. I heard him last night, because I had to do breaking news in the middle of my show on it, saying that he's opening the Strait of Hormuz. He can't open it. They've got to open it. You don't have it, Mr. President. So let's talk about that. Former President Obama said the United States must seriously deal with the economic cost and examine the human and economic cost of military action, emphasizing that decisions involving war should never be made casually. And he also defended his nuclear agreement arguing that the new U.S.-Iran agreement is unlikely to be substantially different or significant improvement over the 2015 nuclear deal he negotiated. And I think that there's no question about it. Just look at what happened. Now, NBC News say that according to NBC News' poll, Democrats hold a 5-point edge over GOP in the midterms, meaning right now, according to the NBC poll, the Democrats can win the Congress. Now, that does not mean you should relax. That means you better get even more energized, because that means that the other side knows that they can now lose. So they're going to play every trick in the book and get everybody that they can out to vote, meaning we've got the double efforts. Not for the Democrats, but for those that are running, and they're mostly in the Democratic line. That's going to be for voting rights, ending the redistricting, dealing with affordability, dealing with criminal justice level playing field. That's who we got to vote for. Are you voting for the Democrats, Reverend? I'm voting for me, my family. And if the Democrats got the best policy for that, then I'm voting for the Democrats. If the Republicans got the best policies for that, tell me what they are, I'll vote for that. People vote for themselves. Question is not, are you on this guy's side or that lady's side? No, are you on your own side? And we don't, in some cases, too many cases, vote on our own side. So let's talk about a hot button Monday. I'm anxious to hear what you got to say about all of this. 1-877-532-5797. And of course, you can go to the message board at nationalactionnetwork.net. Let's take a break and come right back and get in it. Keeping it real. Shopton. Be right back.

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6: It's hard to believe that 2026 is halfway over. It's startling that 6 months have passed already. When you were 10, it seemed like your teen years would never come. By the time you're a teenager, you just can't wait for 21. However, do you remember when 30 years old seemed to come right after 23? And then 40 and 30 years felt like they were only a couple years apart. Wow. And at 40, statistics say that your life is half over if you are blessed. At 50, some of us start having pains in parts of our bodies that we didn't even know we had. Then here comes 60, and everybody is saying yes, ma'am, or no, sir, to you. By your 70s, you become acutely aware that life is way too short, that time moves way too fast, and there definitely are no replays and no rewinds. So relish every second of every minute of every hour you are blessed to have, because time cannot be repeated.
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0: 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I'm your host, Reverend Al Sharpton, and we're back. 1-877-532-5797. 1-877-532-5797. 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Real Justin Ray Alinea is saying, morning greetings from the West Coast, San Francisco Bay Area, Reverend Sharpton, sir, and everyone in the chat. Congratulations to the New York Knicks team. Yes, absolutely. They deserve congratulations. They pulled it out. They became the NBA champions. First time the Knicks has had a championship in 53 years. And they went nuts out here that night. Some got in trouble. But very exciting. I think they're having the parade on Thursday. And I'll be in Chicago for the opening of the Obama Presidential Center. So I won't make the parade, but I'm glad I made one of the nights to see them. And it is a lot of congratulations. Good spirit in me. I've not seen New Yorkers this enthused and united in a long time. Even when I went to the game and all that, all of the people that you would think were from the suburbs and look, older white was shaking hands. Remember that? So I said, oh, everybody's trying to be nice. But they did boo Donald Trump. They booed him badly. But I'm glad to see that spirit. We should have that around other than sports events. All right, let's go to phones. Hot Button Monday. Let me start in Chicago. This is good. I always get blessed when I start the week off with my dear friend from Chicago, the beloved Miss Eunice. Miss Eunice, you're keeping it real with Al Sharpton.
1: Good afternoon, Rev. It's good to see you. I mean, hear you, but I missed you on Saturday. But I understand things happen.
0: Yeah. I went and flew to speak at the National Ministers Conference in Hampton. They had many thousands there, and then they closed the airport in Hohe. I couldn't get out Friday night. Then we drove all the way to D.C., couldn't get out that morning, so I just couldn't get to Chicago. But I talked to Youssef last night, and so I sent a tape. It was bad. I really wanted to be there.
1: Sure, I understand. You know, Rev, is what's on my mind. Do you mean to tell me the $60 million it cost to put on that show last night is going to be at the taxpayers' expense that
0: that's
1: Trump
0: correct.
1: Put on this? That is ridiculous. I mean, he goes from bad to worse, and you have the congressmen that are worse than him because they sit there and rubber stamp everything that this man does. And I don't know where it's going to lead, but something's got to give, and we got to get out and vote. So I won't talk to you, Rev, for about a week. I'm going to Ocho Rios for my great-granddaughter's wedding.
0: Oh, great-granddaughter's wedding. Well, congratulations, and you enjoy yourself. You deserve
1: it. Thank you, and we're
0: that.
1: Going to celebrate my 93rd birthday also while I'm there.
0: You deserve that, too. Tell them I applaud them for celebrating your 93 years, that you mean more than you know.
1: Yeah, I just had to be there. So I'm not going there. So yes, you are. Pack your luggage. All right,
0: good.
1: And thank you, Rev, and I'll talk to you in about a week, and God bless you.
0: All right, God bless you. Travel safe. All right. Happiness Donuts is saying on the message board, Spike Lee deserves a ring. He does. Spike sweated and worked just as hard at courtside as they did on the court. So, yeah, they should give him a ring. I totally agree. Let's go to Jacob in Philadelphia. WURD, the word. Jacob?
2: 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Man, I congratulate New York, even though they spanked us and swept us under the rug. You know, but that was good basketball. And it, you know, Rev, it shows you when you work as a team, right? It's team. It's no eyes in team, no big, you know, everybody was there scraping. And when they came back, I knew they weren't going to be denied when they came back after they were down 29 at halftime. And they came back and won that game. I said, what McFadden and Whitehead would say, God rest their soul, ain't no stopping them now. So, you know, anything in their way, they was getting ready to get through it. But, you know, Reverend Al, is this America that the majority of Americans want, this ugly racism that we saw last night on the White House lawn, you know, and it wasn't even, you know, just let go just like it was, you know, they laughed at. I mean, the deep racism and the ugliness, right? Excuse me, a white supremacy. And I say any supremacy is ugly because we all human beings, right? But I got a question for you, Rev. Why is every time somebody trying to make peace in the Middle East, you got old Netanyahu out over there that'll do something just nasty and dirty to try to throw a wrench, a monkey wrench, in the peace thing? Don't he understand that Palestine is going to be here? That they, you know, you can't be talking about Palestine doesn't have a right to exist. What are you talking about? Are you kidding me? You know, so that arrogance that he showed. And I said earlier, I know that the Jewish people can do better than a not Netanyahu, you know, and I'm just saying, you know, but every time. And then he's arrogant when somebody asks him to stop doing it. Oh, Israel, we'll do what we want to do. Nobody tells us what to do. I say, yeah, well, that's cool. But just don't do it with American taxpayers' money, okay? And we should stop bankrolling stuff like that. What you say, Rev?
0: I think you're absolutely right. You cannot bankroll something unless you are in agreement with it and partisan to it. I mean, and we are allowing them to take tax dollars, other dollars, and finance brutal sports for the entertainment of the president while gas prices and groceries are skyrocketing because of this president's engagement in a war that was unnecessary and unjustified, and he's coming out with less than what he went in. It is absolutely outrageous. But we picking up the tab, and we ain't even mad about it.
2: And you know, you always hear Americans talk about welfare cases, right? Look at the welfare case that the Israel is. How much money goes to Israel every year, and you'll see what welfare cases look like. You know, we need to wake up and don't be asleep like they want you to be. And woke is not a bad thing. All of the scriptures tell even the dead to wake up. Right, Rev?
0: It's in the book. And I think you're right. Thank you again for your call. Let me go to James Mitchell. Says Trump once mulled suspending the writ of habeas corpus for the undocumented. Only three presidents in U.S. history have suspended this constitutional right: Abraham Lincoln, FDR, and George W. Bush. And James is correct, and it did come out. I think it's in Maggie Haberman's book that's getting ready to come out, that they reported and confirmed that he had absolutely entertained that he wanted to suspend that habeas corpus. I see that Rodney Jones is reposting Pauline McCullough saying that I have a notebook with potential stock options and SpaceX is one of them. I would have purchased stock in SpaceX before they went public on 6/12/26. I might be a millionaire. Oh yeah, they was giving all kind of tips and all kind of playing games and all kind of Did you see where Trump had bought some stock in the companies involved in the UFC fights and then announced it and it went up? Any other president, they'd have had him in front of a congressional hearing or somewhere else. If that ain't self-dealing, I don't know what is. Let's take a break. Be right back. It's Hot Button Monday. Let's get it on. Shopton. I need some Black Music History Month people to tell me. We've done our figures. We've done the songs. But I want you to tell me your top. We got mostly male artists. I want your top female. Top female Black music sheroes. Not just heroes. Give me sheroes only today. We'll be right back. Keeping it real.

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And your host, Reverend Al Sharpton. It's Hot Button Monday. Whatever's on your heart, whatever's in your mind, share it with us. That's what Hot Button Monday is all about. 1-877-532-5797. 1-877-532-5797. And of course, you can go and send us a message on the message board. Pamela Edgar is saying on the message board, Reverend Al Sharpton, I really enjoyed the Saturday Action Rally on YouTube this weekend. Thank you for putting the Politics Nation shows on YouTube also. Keep on keeping us informed. I'm glad that you're on YouTube, Pamela, and watching a lot of, we had several thousand that watched us Saturday at the Saturday rally, and of course, A Politics Nation. Those that didn't watch it on TV can watch it on YouTube. I get the ratings tomorrow, but last week we beat CNN and everybody. And it's not even about just me boasting. It's about keeping our information out there. Pauline McCullough says, Shirley Caesar, Billie Holiday, and Etta James, Juneteenth.

celebration on Friday. I will be wearing my Juneteenth shirt on my job this week, Lord's will. Go ahead, Pauline, wear that Juneteenth shirt. I am with you on that. And I love your choices. Shirley Caesar, who I know well, great gospel singer. Billie Holiday in a class by herself. And Etta James. And it didn't get as much publicity as others and should have. But I preached Etta James's funeral. I preached her funeral in Los Angeles. I only met her a few times. She came and did some shows with James Brown when I was out there with James Brown a couple of weekends. She was there and I met her one other time. But when she passed, her son asked me would I do the eulogy at her funeral. And I said, absolutely. I knew as an artist. Most of the artists that I've done funerals for, I knew them well. But I knew her because my mama used to play, what they used to say, the rims off a 33 RPA a record, Etta James, at last. And certainly Shirley Caesar, I've known for 30, 40 years. Every time we've asked her to do something, she was there. A real giant gospel singer, and she is as serious about the word as she sings about it. And of course, I don't have to even tell you, Billie Holiday, Lady Holiday, is in a class by herself. Let me say, by way of announcements, don't forget, watch Politics Nation, as we just said, every Saturday and Sunday, 5 p.m. Eastern Time on MS Now. And this weekend, I told you, I'm not playing. I had in studio Senator Cory Booker. Then I had Congresswoman McClellan from Virginia. And I had feds raided a voter registration and voter rights group. And I had them right on the TV. I tell you, I get the senators, the governors, the people that matter. So make sure you don't miss it. And of course, this weekend, Juneteenth weekend, it's going to be extraordinary. So make sure you're there. I'm going Thursday to the Obama Library, the invitation stuff, only stuff. It opens Friday, but he's having an invite only Thursday. I'm going then coming right back in to New York. So I'm here for Juneteenth to do the show, this show, and get ready for Saturday and Sunday. And we'll have some special guests on for Juneteenth weekend. Don't forget, watch it 5 p.m. Eastern Time on MS Now. Also, the Saturday Action Rally, like she said, watch it every Saturday morning at 9 to 11, and you that are in the New York, New Jersey, Connecticut area, you can attend it at Mother AME Zion Church, 137th and Lenox. And we've been there the last couple of the 3 months while they are getting ready our headquarters that we purchased, Nash Action Network, with the help of some of you out there. I've asked 100,000 people to give $500 or more, and some are still given. And we have to have the certificate of occupancy so you can have over a certain amount of people in the building, so that other than that, we'd be already in the building. We've already got the auditorium and all that done, so we're ready to go as soon as we get that certificate. But those that have given their $500, I told them to be at the rally Saturday, and I'm going to transport them over and let them at 5 or 10 at a time view the whole building, since they were responsive to me saying I need to raise this money, and I want them to see where their money went, even while before we can do the rally. So if you're one of them on the list, make sure you at the rally Saturday, and we'll transport you over to see the building and bring you right back to Mother Amy Zion, 9 to 11. On Saturday at 137th Street and Lenox Avenue. And, of course, people are signing up. We've got a good, healthy list, but nowhere near what we need for the march, the big march on Washington, August 28th.
I want to bring tens of thousands to Washington, not to commemorate the March of 63, August 28, 63, but to continue and to fight to preserve what that march led to. That march led to the Civil Rights Act of 64. That march led to the Voting Rights Act of 65. Well, we are in 26, and they are taking back the Civil Rights Act dealing with discrimination by killing DEI. They're taking back voting rights by the Supreme Court gutting out Section 2. We need to be there, and I want you there to be a part of it. And I think that it is imperative that you sign up at www.nationalactionnetwork.net and say, Reverend Al, I'm going to come to the march. I want to come as there are buses leaving near me, or I got people I think I can organize a bus. Can y'all help me get one? Sign up. Tell us what you need us to do or what you want us to know. And I want you there. And I think that we will appreciate that. I'm reading on the message board, SC English is saying, good evening, Reverend Sharpton. Thank you for enlightening us about our history, especially those of us that does not read. I have followed you since you were a young man. I never miss Politics Nation. I pray God keep blessing you to do what you do best. Well, I appreciate that, Essie. I'm a guy, they put on the live stream, people stopped me in the airport in Norfolk, Virginia the other day, and people said, I just want to encourage you. I know you don't get that all the time. I said, I need all encouragement I can get. These right-wingers get on Fox and all that to tell every lie they can. It means something to at least hear people appreciate some of the work. You don't take for granted that any of us in public life, especially those of us fighting this climate and this administration, don't appreciate people showing their appreciation. And Pauline McCullough is saying, happy birthday, Miss Eunice. Congratulations on your great-granddaughter's wedding. May God bless her in her marriage, her husband as well. Isn't that nice? We have some really nice people in our listening audience. Let me see if I can get one more before I go to break. Let me go to Ira in let's go to break. I'll come back, Ira. They say I ain't got enough time. Come right back to you. Keeping it real. Shopton. Be right back.

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1: It's Sybil Wilkes with what we need to know. Tragedy struck the heartland over the weekend where 12 people died after a plane carrying skydivers crashed in Missouri. According to the State Highway Patrol, the aircraft went down near the Butler Memorial Airport, roughly 60 miles south of Kansas City. Airport officials report the plane lost power and the pilot crashed while attempting an emergency landing on a nearby highway. Both the NTSB and the FAA are investigating the cause of this disaster. On Capitol Hill, veteran Kentucky Senator Mitch McConnell has been hospitalized. A statement from McConnell's office confirmed he was admitted Sunday morning and is receiving excellent care. The 84-year-old Republican represented the Bluegrass state since 1984 and experienced a hospital stay earlier this year for flu-like symptoms, and he will not be running for re-election. He's stepping down. In Maryland, a political tension is rising over immigration policies. Critics are questioning Governor Westmore's newly established Immigrant Rights Protection Task Force, aimed at preventing scams targeting immigrants. The delegate, Matt Morgan, criticized the initiative, labeling it mere smoke and mirrors that distracts from core economic concerns. This task force moves forward and expects to deliver a report by July 15th. Former Las Vegas Raiders wide receiver Henry Ruggs was denied parole nearly 5 years after a fatal drunk driving crash. During a hearing, Ruggs accepted responsibility and apologized to the family of 23-year-old Tina Tentor. Ruggs is serving a 3 to 10 year sentence for the 156 mile per hour crash and will not be eligible for parole consideration until after his mandatory release date in August of 2027. To subscribe to my free daily newsletter, please visit SybilWilkes.com. For all the news 24/7, go to News1.com. I'm Sybil Wilkes. 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

0: Keeping it real. I am your host, Reverend Al Shopton. This Monday, June the 15th, Black Music History Month continues so much to talk about. But let me bring in our co-host that kicks off the week for us every week, puts us on the right track, and gives us the right information. Of course, I'm talking about Democratic strategist and founder and CEO of Blueprint Strategy, LLC, Brother Antoine Seawright. How you doing, Antoine?
1: Good to be with you as always, Reverend Al. It's hot and it's a heavy Monday.
0: It is definitely that. Let me get your take. I've already said it on this show and certainly last night on Politics Nation. But let me get your take on this supposed agreement, MOU, a memorandum of understanding between Iran, the United States, and Pakistan, whether you think it is real and what do you think it will mean. I've already said first of all, I don't understand why this takes till Friday to sign, so anything could happen. But secondly, I don't see where we ended up any better than we were before we went in and lost American soldiers. And a fact, I think we're off worse. He criticized Obama about money to Iran, and they're forgiving debt that is more than what Obama did. I was on Morning Joe this morning with Senator Warnock from Georgia. We were talking about this. I think that even the most politically uninformed Trump supporter should see that we lost lives, gas prices skyrocketed, and we got less than nothing. What's your view, Andrew?
1: Well, Rev, a couple things. First of all, I think it's premature for anyone to say that this is a good deal because they do not know the texture of the deal. So that's number one. Number two, and I said to Trump supporters who are already taking victory laps, two is not a deal until both parties sign the deal. We have not seen that, nor have we seen text on the deal. I think that we all agree this war was a mistake and it needed to end ASAP. The fact of the matter is we're not better off today than we were under the Obama 2015 Iran war agreement. The difference is $88 billion war that we've had over the past 100-some-odd days. Gas prices, fertilizer, goods, and services have all skyrocketed. I think getting the Strait of Hormuz open is the most important outcome of this memorandum of understanding. But we should also know the Strait was open before the war. Now we're essentially paying Iran to say, we bombed you for $88 billion. Now we're going to give you $300 billion to rebuild you for the $88 billion bombing that we did. As relates to the nuclear issues of this, there's really no agreement if you look at the issue on the whole, other than to negotiate over the HEU stockpile and the enrichment moratorium, which Barack Obama had already done. Iran is smart enough to know how to drag these negotiations out. And so it can be two or three administrations before we even get to some sense of if this agreement works. The bottom line is the Trump administration hoodwinked us all because he wanted to pick a fight with Barack Obama on who's the better person to do a deal with a foreign country. In the end, it cost us more for this deal than it ever did for Barack Obama. And America was safer under the terms of the Obama agreement than they are now.
0: Even the outlining of the deal, we don't know. As I stated last night, and you, in effect, said today. But even before we even get to the text of the deal, we don't even know if they're going to sign a deal, because they kicked the can down on Friday. Trump is in France at the G7 conference. Knowing him, he may say something, blow up something, because they are discussing Ukraine and other things that could blow everything out of the water, because he's liable to say anything at any point that can undo whatever is done. if he's woke. And we hope he ain't sleeping through the conference. But go ahead.
1: And Red, one of the other things is that Netanyahu wants this war to continue.
0: He wants to stay out of jail. Netanyahu doesn't want anything that will fast track his trial and go to jail. There's no question about that.
1: And the difference is in this agreement and the Obama 2015 agreement is that at least Barack Obama and Netanyahu were on the same page about the agreement. But Netanyahu and Israel have not agreed to this because it's in their best interest for this war to continue.
0: That's right. And you saw last night, because the news broke while I was live on the air, so I broke the news for MS Now. And then you had to wait on Iran to even give a statement, because first Trump broke it, and then the Pakistanians broke it. Later, Iran did. Israel has not said anything yet, because they want this war to continue. Clearly, that is what Netanyahu wants. Let's take a break. Be right back. I'm going to open up the phones. 1-877-532-5797. 1-877-532-5797. James Mitchell said, why has Trump remained silent on that vulgar slur about Mrs. Obama? Silence in many cases is a form of approval. It's not in many cases. In this case, Trump got something to say about everything. He knows very well that this statement was made, and he's letting it linger out there. I would never condone anybody saying that about Melania Trump. You don't do that to a first lady because you disagree politically. But that's as ugly and as my mama used to say, low down these people are. And he is for not condemning them immediately. Let's take a break. Be right back. It's Keeping It Real. Hot Button Monday. Shopton. See right. Be right back.
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3: It's Sybil Wilkes with what we need to know. Saturday night, the New York Knicks officially ended their agonizing 53-year championship drought. The squad captured the NBA title by defeating the San Antonio Spurs 94-90 in another thrilling game. This time, it was the end. Finals MVP Jalen Brunson put on a masterclass, exploding for a game-high 45 points, including 13 consecutive points in the clutch fourth quarter. However, celebrations in Times Square and other areas turned dangerous, leading to 63 arrests there as fans clashed with police and lit school buses on fire. City leaders are moving forward with a massive ticker tape parade this Thursday. Oh boy. In entertainment news, no criminal charges will be filed against Chris Brown's security guard following a shooting incident outside the singer's Tarzana, California home. The Los Angeles County District Attorney's Office officially declined the case due to insufficient evidence. The altercation occurred in May when the guard fired an air gun at a woman's car following a dispute. No injuries were reported. And on the health front, California authorities issued an urgent measles warning after an infected traveler passed through San Francisco International Airport and visited local markets in San Jose. The state recorded 49 measles cases so far this year. And finally, a disturbing new study from a Seattle nonprofit. This reveals that 90% of tested breast milk samples contain high levels of dangerous hormone-disrupting chemicals. Researchers from the Toxic Free Future organization warn these antimicrobials and plasticizers pose a serious risk to infant development, even at an incredibly low level of exposure. To subscribe to my free daily newsletter, please visit SybilWilkes.com. For all the news 24/7, go to News1.com. I'm Sybil Wilkes. Be informed. 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

0: chopped, and Antoine Seabed is our co-host. If I go to the phones and switch gears here, Antoine, there are two races in Florida I would like your commentary on. We see the seat vacated by Congresswoman Frederica Wilson, and we see the other seat that has been part of the redistricting, where you have four black candidates and Deborah Wasserman Schultz. A big story in today's New York Times about how people are saying it's a black seat, Schultz shouldn't run and take the seat. She's saying she's done things in that district. She served in the Congress and done exemplary jobs. She was loyal to Hakeem Jeffries getting to be minority leader. And others are saying that if the four blacks don't bring it down to one, she'll win, not because of anything other than they split all the vote up. How do you read both these districts? There's not the conflict in Frederica's district, but it's the redrawn district that drew out Wasserman's old district.
1: Frederica Wilson district. And first of all, I want to say, because I know she frequently listens to this program, Rep. So congratulations to you on your retirement. You have served Florida. You have served the country. You served the CDC well. And we're going to miss your hats in and around CDC world. But I'll say that I am publicly and on record for supporting my longtime friend, State Senator Sherman Jones, the Senate Minority Leader down in Florida, former DNC member. Was a co-chair for Joe Biden's 2020 campaign, has been one heck of an advocate, son of a minister or preacher down in Florida. I think you all, you know him well, too, Reb, a member of the LGBTQ plus community. And Sherv and I go all the way back to 2011, 2012, when we both graduated from the Congressional Black Caucus Political Institute together. An institute that Jim Clyburn and Bennett Thompson started to train young black political leaders for office of the Biden campaign. So he's my longtime friend. I'm proud that he is in this race. I know many people in Frederica Wilson's world is supporting him. I know many leaders in the State Baptist Association and the AME Church world supporting him. And I look forward to a spirit of race, however that plays out. On the Florida 20 seat, I would just say this. Consolidation helps us maximize black participation. I think the leaders are going to have to get together and decide on their candidate, because what you said is true. If they do not maximize the potential and settle on one candidate, the vote can easily split, and we could run into an even more severe crisis in terms of our numbers in the Congressional Black Caucus. This is no disrespect and no slap to Congresswoman Deborah Wasserman Schultz, who is a friend and who I truly respect. But at the end of the day, we're seeing shrinkage as it relates to the Congressional Black Caucus. And we need to expand our voices, because we've always been lesser than when it comes to numbers on the whole in American politics and in Democratic politics. And the only way we're going to be able to retain and maintain our power and our presence is by having reflective representation in the Congress with those who look like us.
0: All right. Let us go to the phones. Let us go to Ira in Washington, D.C. WOL, Ira, you're keeping it real with Sharpton and C-Rack.
2: Yeah, good evening, Reverend Sharpton and Dr. C-Rack. Thanks for taking my call. I'm going to keep it under my 5 minutes if I can. I just had an article that I had, you know, ran across last night, and it was in reference to this place called La Cage Seafood Kitchen and Bar. It's in Prince George's County, Camp Springs, and they got a place in D.C. And what it is, this was a successful, I guess she's a Latino. She's a Cajun Latin fusion concept person. She's been doing this for 10 years, and she has leases with some of these places like downtown D.C. and some in Prince George's County. And all of a sudden, they're trying to revoke her lease because of some nonsense. It's really not in anything. She has a very well-maintained crowd. Very good crowd, gentle music, no crowds, no nothing. And she thinking this, I thinking that she thinking that it's sort of like motivated by her skin color, because she's successful after 10 years, and all of a sudden now you're having a problem about nothing. So I just want you to look into that. Her name was, her site would be L-A-C-A-J. That's her name, and it's LaCaj Seafood Kitchen and Bar. So if you look that up, you'll find her. She does everything. She owns Peaches and Cream, another business of hers that she had. She opened in D.C. So she's been very, whoever they were, I didn't know she owned it, but I found that out. So she's very successful, and I think the part of this DEI crap that this president is trying to push out for people of color making money, and they just want us out of it. And my second thing is Representative Chantel Brown from Ohio, 11th Congressional District. She has a site on her page on IG as well. It's called Rep Chantel. It's R-E-P-S-H-O-N-T-E-L-L. I mean T-E-L in Ohio. She has been, they've been going after her, Chantel and Trump, and the FBI has raided their registration group in Cleveland, weaponizing the federal government to black people in Ohio. And she says she's not going to have it. But you go to her site, she'll give you the whole in-depth story about what they did and how they did it and what they came for people, registering people that came in and just did all this crazy Trump stuff that he wants done. That's why he wants this ICE to be his military to do his dirty work, and they're too dumb to realize they're going to get their self handed to them in the long run. So that's that. My last thing I'm going to say before I get off here, my music thing, I changed from Earth, Wind & Fire, Maurice White, which is my guy. I changed to three young ladies. Eva Cassidy, she used to sing with Chuck Brown. She called her Big Reds. I mean, Dirty Reds, that's her name. My uncle used to play with that group with them. And I got to Whitney Houston and her aunt, Deanna Houston. Dionne Warwick, I'm sorry, Dionne Warwick. Those are my girls for the new things, so they had to change the women.
0: All right. Thank you for your call, Ira. Let me ask you this. Well, we go to break. I asked you on the other side of the break on something he said, Antoine. Let's take a break. We'll be right back. Keeping it real. Shopton. Be right back.
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7: Talking the day, soul at night on the new 1010 WOLB. I'm William Shatner. I've been around a long time, but I'm truly humbled when I see the real battles our brave, paralyzed veterans have faced defending our freedom and when they come home.
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0: keeping it real, keeping it real. I am your host, Reverend Al Sharpton, Hot Button Monday. And the one and only Antoine Seawright is our co-host. And we're seeing breaking news, Antoine. They just texted to me, probably on the TV soon, that now Governor Gavin Newsom is saying that his wife and himself is on Trump's hit list, that the Department of Justice are investigating him and his wife. So that's another notch on the guest list. Yehuda is named. It says the father of Kamala, Anthony, said that, and his so-called defense attorney called him not to get in touch with Ben Crump or Reverend Al Sharpton. It's unreal, funny business going down in Texas. Well, I heard from my office, heard from a family member just Friday, which is why we've not been involved. We're looking into it now after the this verdict, all white jury. But, you know, people had asked me about it, and I told people I've been out here decades. I do not get involved with cases unless the victim's family asks me to get involved or if the person asks me to get involved. And that goes for National Action Network. You know, they used to say I was an ambulance chaser. Sometimes I was only ambulance. You call the ambulance, sometimes they don't come. I'll show up, but I ain't showing up unless I'm called. Let me ask you this, Antoine, not about the Newsom news, but in the reality of something I heard you say that I think bears repeating, because a lot of people have the wrong impression. Even with some of the redistricting, there are some seats that our Black caucus members can win, even though they have changed some of the lines, because many of our congressional Black caucus members are in districts that are not majority Black. Expound upon that.
1: Oh, Rev, I'm glad you're doubling down on that, because I think it's less than 10 people in the caucus, I think, are representative of majority Black districts. In other words, majority of the congressional Black caucus do not represent majority Black districts. There's this myth that if you're a CPC member, you only represent Black people. The collective CPC represents millions of people, Black, white, young, not so young, Hispanic, gay, straight, Republican, Democrat, and everything in between. And they get elected in those districts, not just because they're Black, but they get elected because they're effective. And that's why we always make reference to the CBC as the conscience of the Congress and the Constitution in the country, because we represent all people, not just our people. Now, we prioritize and emphasize the importance of our people, but we represent all people. And so this myth

0: out here that a Congressional Black Caucus member can't win in a swing district is just foolish. You can point to Amelia Sykes. You can point to a Lauren Underwood at the time. You can point to Antonio Delgado at the time, Colin Allred, Janelle Bynum up in Oregon, Jahan Hayes up in Connecticut. There are several members and past members of the Congressional Black Caucus that have won in districts with less than 5% black population in those districts. And so this myth out here by some peddling a narrative is just foolishness.
1: Don in New Orleans, Louisiana. Don. Is Don there?
2: Yeah, very good afternoon. I would choose for my three soul sisters, Florence Ballard of the Supreme Success, Tammy Terrell of the hits duets with Marvin Gaye, and Minnie Riperton with her 5 to 7 octave range. Those are my three soul sisters.
1: You thought that one out. That was interesting. Very good.
2: Yes, sir. My congratulations to the New York Knicks on their championship win after 53 years. That 73 team, Riverdale, they got a tough act to follow, because those guys, even 50 plus years, a half a century later, are still leading with class and style. The great Clyde Frazier and Earl the Pearl Monroe and the late Willis Reed and Dave the Butcher and the great Senator, U.S. Senator Bill Bradley, and even the great coach player Phil Jackson. They got a tough act to follow. And
1: I was at courtside on last week, and I was talking to Walt Frazier. Walt Frazier looks great. And, really good. A lot of the former players sit on courtside, but Walt is still dressing like nobody else, and he looks great. I remember I was a kid, 73. I was still a teenager, but I remember that like it was yesterday.
2: Yes, sir. And next season, they got a while to celebrate, but all 82 games, Reverend, are going to be playoff atmosphere for the Knicks. Let's see them get ready to defend. That's a tough act to follow. But yeah. Look, quickly, right now, these last two comments. The Carmelo Anthony case, if you will, legal case, it has to look at every legal court has to look at the totality of circumstances, not just pick and choose what they're going to admit to the court as evidence. The totality of circumstances. And this issue of we having a first trillionaire, that's paper wealth that I've been reading. Paper money is fiat currency. It was President Richard Nixon. We got away from the gold standard. The U.S. dollar was no longer backed by a gold standard. So it was a fiat currency. It was backed by the full faith and trust of the U.S. government. Now let's fast forward that to today. Do we trust this government to back our U.S. dollar, the currency, when you're cutting programs where even SNAP, the SNAP program, the return on investment, every dollar spent on SNAP, which helps the farmers, by the way. But this trillionaires, billionaires, and all this stuff, those are social constructs of fiat currency. That doesn't instill trust and faith in our U.S. government when you're creating a trillionaire, but yet people can't have basic housing and affordability, gas, or even bus fare for the rail. So what I'm saying is that the intrinsic value of currency is not there. There's no intrinsic value. The intrinsic value comes in what is utilized, currency is utilized for real estate and even farming, land. But to make this guy a trillionaire, he's tied into SpaceX. That's on paper. So we have to stop, I hope, learn the economics of what is really happening on the ground. That's why our votes matter. You're talking about a person who has the interest rate, inflation. Look at inflation. And then to top that off with tariffs. I mean, where's the full faith and trust of the U.S. government?
1: Yeah, well, that's for sure. Thank you for your call. Antoine, every time I say that Donald Trump has gone to the edge. He go further. He literally said he likes inflation. He likes it. And he literally said that now this memorandum of understanding that no one has seen or signed that is going to make all of the gas prices drop to a third right away. I mean, he just throws things out there to just get the public feeling, at least his supporters, that something's happening that just is not happening.
0: Well, there isn't a bottom with these people, Rev. And I think people need to understand that. I also think, and I said this to respectfully to one of your colleagues at MSNBC, that I think they did not properly report on something, but I sent them a message and they ended up calling me. The one thing that people have to understand about Donald Trump is he's not running for re-election. And so there is no consequence to his corruption and to his foolishness. And he doesn't care what people think. He doesn't care about polling. He doesn't care about public opinion. He doesn't care about anything but whatever is in his long-term benefit. So when you say you never cease to amaze us, the scary part about it is we're only a year and 6 months in. We have a year and 6 months to go. And ain't no telling what might happen right between now and then and the lengths in which he's willing to go through or go to in order to prove a point to the American people that he was here. And I think we all have to keep that in perspective as these things unfold.
1: Let me go to Demetrius in Cleveland, Ohio, W-E-R-E. Demetrius?
3: Yeah, thank you very much, Shaq. And good hearing the conversation with your guest, Mr. C. Wright. I just want to speak on just a few subjects quickly. Concerning the opening of the Strait of Hormuz, I just hope they have a fair policy that the ships that go through, you know, goes to the countries that really need the oil, not just go to the large countries with big economies like United States and England and France. But you got small countries who've really been devastated, you know, because of the strait was closed. The economy has really, really been devastated. You know, they wasn't able to have any type of transportation. Their food prices went up because they couldn't move none of their food. And people can't go back and forth to work. So, like I heard on the news today, like the American people was paying maybe $4 for a gallon of gas, but some of those countries, it went up to maybe like $10. So it really set them back. So hopefully, you know, once the strait is open completely, those countries can receive their oil and not be put on the back burner. And also, I'd like to mention, you know, because of the strait is closed and I believe the war is unnecessary with Iran, hopefully the American public could be reimbursed somehow because of the higher prices people had to pay, you know, for gasoline and because other products were high for transporting gasoline. So food went up even more than it was already. So hopefully this administration will reimburse the American public, you know, for the extra money they had to spend for the products in the United States for a war that was unnecessary. And lastly, with the fight that was on in front of the White House from the UFC, I believe, you know, Donald Trump was in a way catering to some people in his base by having the fight there, not just for his own entertainment. Not saying everyone who likes UFC is a Trump supporter. But I believe he felt like, well, this is my reward for some of y'all backing me, and I want you to continue backing me. And I believe he was letting them know that he's with them, you know, and that he want to celebrate his birthday with them because some of them has been with him all the way, even for some negative policies he put into effect and some of the tactics he used, you know, to try to intimidate people. So I believe that just shows his future plans as well. He want to use some of the same people, you know, to carry out some of his deeds in the future. I believe it's just more than just entertainment. It was a reward. You know, he wanted to show some of his backers. He felt like from a certain background that he's with them and that in the future they should stay with him, because he have a bond with them, depending what he wants to do in the future. Thank you. Appreciate it.
1: All right. Thank you for your call, Demetrius. 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Shopton, Seawright. Keeping it real, 1-877-532-5797. 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
10: Calvin got diagnosed June 10th of 2018. He has rhabdomyosarcoma, a soft tissue cancer. 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

0: Yes, sir.
1: Evermore.
0: I know he won't
1: change.
2: Yeah.
0: Don't start nothing up in here now.
2: He won't
1: change.
0: Now, if you've ever been in trouble, if anybody's ever been in trouble, you can say,

0: Yes, sir. What a joy. What a joy. Miss K, we were just talking about this group.
1: Sure was.
0: And here they are on the list. You must have set us up, Miss K.
1: No, I didn't. No,
0: you
1: I
0: must
1: didn't.
0: Have set us up, Miss K. You knew that what was happening. Here it is. Roy and Revelation. They're going to sing for us. Never Let Go of Your Hands. Sing, y'all.

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15: Sharpton.
18: I am here, Reverend Al, with Dr. Glenda Glover at Tennessee State University, and I have the Tennessee State University leaders who all want to thank you for being our civil rights leader.
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18: And I'm probably going to need your help on this legal fight. You know, they shorted the historically black colleges and universities to the tune of about $13 billion. And Tennessee State was the one they shorted the most.
16: Absolutely. Well, let me know. I'm on the next plane as soon as you holler. You know, when Ben Crump called, I don't even question it. I just head to the airport and get the details on the way.
15: Live from the National Action Network corporate headquarters in New York. Keeping it real. And now, America's number one civil rights leader, the Reverend Al Sharpton.
16: It's Tuesday, June the 16th. Do you know what time it is? It's Al Sharpton's time. And for these next 3 hours, it's time to put aside all pretenses, deception, denial, or fronting. The time has come to keep it real on Keeping It Real with Reverend Al Sharpton. The very good afternoon to you all across the country and even parts of the world. I'm coming to you live from our National Action Network corporate headquarters in New York. And for the next 3 hours, you can join this conversation. You that are listening on the West Coast, wherever you are, or on SiriusXM Channel 126, The Urban View. You can join the conversation, all of you, at calling at 1-877-532-5797. 1-877-532-5797. And we want to hear what you have to say. And we want you to feel free to say it. And as I say, every day or very often, we don't have to agree. Just call, express yourself. And if we disagree, we do not have to be disagreeable. And, of course, you can also give us a message. If you can't call in, you can go to the message board at www.nationalactionnetwork.net, or you can go to our live stream there at nationalactionnetwork.net. And some people are already on the live stream, and I am going to recognize them. Let me say that we are in Black Music History Month, and I've asked people to give me three songs this week, three songs that they would highlight have been historic Black history, historic songs that meant a lot to them. And I know there's a lot more than three, but I just want your three. Who do you think are the three top songs in Black music history? And I think that we had some great ones on yesterday, and I want to continue that today. We just finished the National Action Network's national board meeting here in New York, and great board meeting. Everyone's getting prepared for the big march August 28th in Washington, but also trying to deal with, we're starting sessions all over the country around voter restriction, around the whole redrawing of the lines, and I'm going to do a tour on that. And we're also challenging these AI companies on them dealing with training basic AI skills. We're going to do something on that. I think that it is absolutely going to be a busy summer, and I'm looking forward to it. I'm looking forward to the summer being out there. On the message board, people checking in already, I read from Deborah, I never know the person with how they spell it, how they want to be pronounced. I'm saying Deborah because it's spelled that way, but it may be Deborah, but Deborah Fleming. Hi, Reverend Al Sharpton. I am Deborah or Deborah from North Carolina. What are your plans if Trump try and stop the midterms? Well, I think that one of the reasons as we do this tour to form the voting brigade, our voter brigade that we're putting in major cities, is that we're going to have the midterms. We're not going to let him stop. even if he tries to go into courts, we're going in and have people vote. We're going to be there if they try to put ICE agents there and their presence intimidate people. We're going to be there so we can say, oh, no, we got cameras, go on in and vote. So that's part of the reason for the march, so we can register a lot of people to do this. And that's part of the reason for my national tour. Very good question. Very good question. Three endless is saying, good morning, Reverend Al. Tell it all Tuesday from Antioch, California. All right. And it is Tell It All Tuesday. And we need to tell it all. Now, we see, talking about Tell It All, we see that they have, in my opinion, played themselves on this whole Iran situation. President Trump is in France for the G7 meeting. He's saying that one thing is on the document and the other is on the other side. Iran is saying something totally different is on the document. The document is supposed to have been signed, but they're doing the ceremony on Friday. And no one knows what's on the document as of yet and may not know till Friday. It is said that they're forgiving some of Iran's debt, that they're opening, Iran is opening the Strait of Hormuz, but there's no commitment about Israel, and there's no commitment about the uranium and the atomic bomb materials. If that is true, and we will know, I guess, I hope, on Friday, then Trump is walking out with less than he walked in with. Think about it. I see Nadanje Duncan Simwanza says, I'm following you from Zambia in Africa. Well, good morning, Zambia. Glad to hear you on. I see Roderick McCoy saying, good morning, Rev. Did you see where Whoopi asked J.D. Vance why his administration doesn't like black people, and he dodged the question by talking about the crime rate in D.C. declining? No, I didn't see it, but I know Whoopi. I'm glad she whooped it on him, and I'm not surprised that he couldn't answer. So let me go back to my thought. Donald Trump castigated Barack Obama for giving what he said away billions of dollars to Iran to stop the military operations before. Now it appears that he's doing that and more. And his purpose of going in there to get the minerals and uranium and all out does not appear to be on this deal. And Israel's not on the deal, which means Netanyahu's already said they're not part to it. They're not party to it. And if Israel's not party to it, and Israel is still bombing and going in places, then how effective is this? If Israel's still going under Beirut, Lebanon, how effective is it? And other than it opens up the Strait of Hormuz, which they're paying billions of dollars by canceling debt to do. Now, I'm not saying you don't need the Strait of Hormuz open, but clearly that's not why you said you was going in there. It would have never been closed if you didn't go in there. We can't thank you for you causing a problem. It's like you spilled some milk and then want somebody to commend you for wiping it up. You spilt it. Reason that the Strait of Hormuz was closed is because you was in there messing with these people. It's really, really, really that simple. I also think that the fact that we're seeing that the leading candidate by polls for mayor in Washington, D.C. is a black woman, and now that that is going forward, Donald Trump all of a sudden is talking about he's going to take back Washington, D.C. One day before the D.C.'s Democratic primary, President Donald Trump suggested a federal government could take greater control of the Capitol if progressive mayoral frontrunner Janice Lewis George wins, saying his administration would not tolerate policies he believes could drive businesses away. So let's look at a showdown there. So there's a lot to talk about today on Tell It All Tuesday. Tell it, tell it, tell it all Tuesday. 1-877-532-5797. 1-877-532-5797. And you can go to the message board at nationalactionnetwork.net. Mayor Rodney Jones is on there. He's upset. Don't get the mayor upset. He says none of the women in the of The View asked VP Vance about the disrespect of former First Lady Michelle Obama. I believe there was a missed opportunity. I didn't see the show. I was in our national board meeting, but they definitely should have pinned Vance on that. All right, let's take a break. Be right back. Keeping it real.

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1: It's Sybil Wilkes with what we need to know. A digital signature signaling a halt to the Middle East conflict is in place. President Trump announced the U.S. and Iran have signed the preliminary agreement. Speaking from the G7 summit in France, the president labeled it a very powerful document with a formal signing ceremony scheduled for Friday in Geneva involving Vice President J.D. Vance. The framework reopens the Strait of Hormuz and opens a 60-day window to negotiate a long-term nuclear deal, offering relief to global leaders struggling with those soaring oil prices. Closer to home, a criminal manhunt is underway in New Jersey. Authorities in Stafford Township report an incident unfolded Monday when ICE agents attempted to execute an arrest. The suspect fled in a van, striking an officer during the escape. The agent responded by firing through the vehicle's rear window. And while the injured agent received medical treatment, the suspect remained at large with local police, staying clear of the operation in accordance with state laws. On the weather front, millions across the Midwest and Northeast need to brace for another pounding of bad weather. A severe storm front is tracking eastward, bringing destructive winds and large hail to Illinois, Indiana, and Michigan, threatening hubs like Chicago and Detroit before shifting toward major East Coast cities later this week. And finally, Porsche, not the woman, the car, is bringing childhood magic to luxury automotive engineering. The brand unveiled three custom Porsche 911 models inspired by Woody, Buzz, and Jesse at the Toy Story 5 premiere in Los Angeles. The vehicles will be auctioned to benefit youth and disaster relief charities. Nice. 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For all the news 24/7, go to News1.com. I'm Sybil Wilkes. 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

0: your host, Reverend Al Sharpton. 1-877-532-5797 It's Black Music History Month. Give me your three historic songs in Black history. And I think we are going to be enlightened by it. It's Tell It All Tuesday. Also, let me say by way of announcements, don't miss Politics Nation with Al Sharpton. Saturday and Sunday is Juneteenth weekend. I'm going to dig into that. I'm going to dig into it with the issues that are affecting us in states around the country. I have a couple of governors on about Juneteenth and about what is going on with the federal government and their states. And we'll have some of the members of Congress on. As we did last weekend, we had Senator Cory Booker on. We had Congressman Ivey on and others. And we'll do the same this weekend. I dig deep into who is on the firing line and what are y'all doing. And let me say, I got the ratings. You supported the show, did very well both Saturday and Sunday. We had higher ratings than any show before us on MS Now, and our outrated CNN again. It's about the fourth or fifth week in a row that you're supporting the show. Keep doing it. It keeps us on the air. You that are in the New York, New Jersey, Connecticut area, meet me at the Saturday Action Rally. It is our Saturday Action Rally. Will, of course, focus on what is the real meaning. Because a lot of people are getting away from what the real message of this holiday is. And why is it? And what does Juneteenth mean in 2026? What are the lessons we could take? And I think that it is absolutely necessary for you to be at the rally Saturday. And you that have pledged, helped with the new headquarters, we're going to have transportation to bring you over, show you your new headquarters. We do not have the certificate of occupancy for the auditorium. That's why we're not having rallies there yet. But we want you that have invested in it to see it, and we'll have the transportation ready. We'll be at Mother AME Zion Historic Church, 137th Street between Lenox and 7th. Our rally 9 to 11 a.m. our Juneteenth weekend. And you that are not in the New York area, you can watch it live on Impact Television or at nationalactionnetwork.net or at YouTube/NAN. And I think that it is something you need to do and encourage others to do. All right, let's go to the phones. It's Tell It All Tuesday. Let me start in Cleveland, Ohio with Demetrius. Demetrius, you're keeping it real with Al Sharpton.
1: Hey, thank you, Reverend Sharpton. It's good. I'm speaking to you as usual about some different subjects. I just wanted to speak on concerning the treaty with Iran and Israel part of it and what's going on in Lebanon. I believe it is tied together because Israel took part in the first attack on Iran. So what Israel doing in Lebanon is a result of the Iranian war, because that's one reason why Hezbollah started attacking even more vehemently against Israel, because of the attack on Iran, and Israel went deeper into Lebanon. So it's all tied together. And I believe Israel's responsibility is to help alleviate the pressure that's going on. Israel has to draw back the troops to the border it was before the war started. That should be part of the negotiations, because Israel pushing to Lebanon is an effect of the Iran war, because Hezbollah was responding to it.
0: Yeah, but I think, Demetrius, I'm going to let you finish.
1: Okay. Mm-hmm.
0: That they wanted or did put that in the negotiations, And apparently they weren't successful because Israel's not party to it. I can't believe they were meeting and they didn't bring that up. Now, again, I've not seen that verified anywhere, but I can only assume what happened with Netanyahu saying that they won't co-sign that this is not good for Israel. The right wing in Israel is saying this is bad for them. And Trump saying he called Netanyahu a bunch of names on the phone, but they ain't budging, it appears. So the question is, can they really normalize situations without making Israel part of the deal?
1: It's going to be difficult because, like I said, the hard line is in Israel. They want to push further to Lebanon because they feel like they have the right, you know, to certain territory. And Netanyahu said, because his political situation, he want to keep war going to a certain extent. And also because they want to have more land for the settlers as well, to create the land. So it's all tied into what was going on in Israel, you know, political system. But it's going to have to take pressure, you know, by the United States, you know, to have Israel to withdraw and know that all is tied in with the treaty with Iran. Because why should the United States and be tied up in a prolonged war, you know, with Iran? Because the treaty is going to be temporary if Israel continue to push further into Lebanon. Because Hezbollah is going to respond, and Iran going to always supply the weapons for Hezbollah, and going to always say, well, we're not going to abide by the treaty, because everything is tied into the reason why Hezbollah responded to Israel and Israel did assist in attacking Iran in the beginning. Because luckily, you know, Iran having brought up, you know, the supreme leader was killed, they overlooking this to a certain extent for the time being. So the United States should at least, you know, have Israel and not to now you to know that they have to make good of this situation, where it's a possibility, and not just for the United States, but for the whole region as well.
0: Yeah, I think you're right. I think also you've got to ask yourself why Trump, who threatens everybody else, is not threatening them. That there's some withdrawal he will do from Israel or something if they don't get in line with this whole accord that he's claiming to negotiate, which makes in the Middle East, which makes me wonder whether this accord with Iran can even stick, even though we haven't seen it.
1: Yes, it won't last because it's just going to be a temporary bad because the oil prices here in the United States, and it's a liability on the Republican Party on the elections coming up, so they want Trump, you know, to do something to bring down the oil prices because they're probably feeling the pressure in the district. But last, I just give my songs that I think are very important. Happy Birthday by Stevie Wonder, Martin King, Long Time Coming by Sam Cooke, and Fight the Power by Isley Brothers, and Public Enemy, and Get Up and Stand Up by Bob Marley and the Wailers.
0: Get Up and Stand Up. All right, you gave me four good ones. I love it. Thank you for your call.
1: Thank you.
0: Let's take a break. Be right back. More of you on the phones. 1-877-532-5797 Shopton. Keeping it real. Be right back. Keeping it real.

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0: Keeping it real, keeping it real. I am your host, Reverend Al Sharpton. It's Tell It All Tuesday. Let's go to Rick in Germany. Rick, you're keeping it real with Al Sharpton. I don't hear Rick. All right, let's go to, I see on the message board, James Thomas says, Rev, my songs for Black Music Month is I Believe That the Whole Damn Word Is Going Crazy by John Carey Williams and Impeach the President by Roy C. Hammond and the Honey Drippers. All right, you got some interesting choices. I think we got Rick from Germany. Rick, you keeping it real with Al Sharpton.
1: Can you hear me now, Brother Sharpton?
0: I do hear you now, yes.
1: Okay. I got three issues I want to talk about real quick. First of all, I just want to talk about food. I've started a conversation about food there in America, and I just want to say that I don't want black people, especially the poor, but black people in general, to fight over food. Veganism will not come to everyone, and it's been possibly 3 million years since we were all vegans and vegetarians out on the plains of Africa and Asia. So don't fight over food. It's the most animal thing we can do. Second, civil war will come again to America. Too many in the black American community don't know who Hezbollah

0: Russians are preparing somewhat, but most Americans think that life is a bowl of cherries and that we are to be comfortable despite wars abroad and wars around the world. Brother Man, I'm done.
1: All right. Thank you for your call, Rick, in Germany. Let's go to Nicola in Washington, D.C. Nicola.
2: Yes, good afternoon, Reverend. And thank you for your ongoing leadership, your strength, and your courage. It's hugely appreciated. I wanted to comment on the recent news reported in the New York Times about the attempt to impose the Insurrection Act and attempts to send troops to Minnesota. And this reflects on your work and the work that we're doing to advocate and how successful it's been. In that top meeting of top advisors, one advisor named James Blair weighed in with the political case, and this is a quote from the New York Times, if I may. "As scenes of federal agents in Minnesota already look chaotic," he said, "and the public was recoiling. He put three questions to the room. What does the Insurrection Act give us that we don't already have? What changes on the ground would be worth the heat? What else could they, the White House, win that would justify the public relations cost?" And I quoted that because this is why your advocacy, our work, our grassroots work is so important and effective. This meeting took place after the killing of those two young activists, white activists, they happen to be white, in Minnesota. And Vance wanted to send in the U.S. troops after that.
1: Wow. Are you there?
2: Yeah, I'm here, sir. And I feel like, you know, if we look at that incident, we look at the reporting by Maggie Haberman about how public reaction stopped him, it really reflects on the work of people such as yourself. I say leading with yourself because you're on television interviewing the Attorney General of Minnesota, and you're advocating so effectively. So thank you.
1: Now, let me ask you this. Maggie Haberman, when you say follow what she's saying, you're talking about in her upcoming book?
2: Yeah, it's in her upcoming book. This is one part of it. But a part of it was released in a large article in the New York Times. I believe it was yesterday.
1: Yeah, it was yesterday. Yeah, I saw it. Okay. Thank you for your call. James Thomas says on our message board, "Reverend Al, I would like to know, what do you think about Maggie Haberman and Jonathan Swan's book about Trump and the Epstein files? Because it seems like every day Trump is really freaking out over it." I have not seen the book. I know that Trump is seemingly freaking out over it. Maggie is probably going to be on Politics Nation this weekend. I'm going to ask about the book. She interviewed me for the book. I don't know if she used any of it or not. I've known Maggie a long time. But it seems to really hit a nerve with him, which means it's probably a must-read book for me and you. Let's go to Charles in Washington, D.C. Charles.
3: Reverend Al.
1: Yes, sir.
3: My brother, always bringing you love from Union Temple Baptist Church.
1: Yes, sir.
3: Brother, let me connect some dots for you, brother, if you don't know about these dots. Now, we got a big political race here today, and you talked about it earlier with Janice Lewis. Right. Do you know what mosque or synagogue or church she goes to, Reverend Al?
1: No.
3: She is a member of Union Temple Baptist Church.
1: Oh, okay. I did not know that.
3: Yes.
1: Okay.
3: Yeah. Now let's get to it. We got some gatekeepers out here.

0: amongst us. We have the mayor of Bowser. That's the mayor here now. She is backing Duffy, the other candidate that has took money from Trump donators. This is why Trump has said he will federalize Washington, D.C. with the threat if she wins today, if Denise Lewis wins today. We have Anthony Williams, the ex-mayor, endorsing McDuffie against Denise Lewis. We have Finney and a whole crew of them that's supposed to be Democrats coming out against the sister. When you have a connection, and she, you could go online and look this up. She said, I owe Reverend Willie Wilson and his daughter, who's took over as pastor now, she said, I owe them for the woman that I am today. So they don't want her, so this is all this smear campaign against her. Because when you got the ear of Willie Wilson, Willie Wilson has the ear of Farrakhan. They don't want her because she's grass-rooted. So they coming out against her. I got all kind of messages from the D.C. website on my phone smearing her name and everything about her. So they don't want her because she's going to fight. She's running commercials against him saying we need somebody to stand up against him. So see, so we got some gatekeepers amongst us, Reverend Al, that we don't, whose side are you really on? So now, I still want us to get to a point, Brother Al. I know you're working on a lot of stuff on the Solutions Thursday. And you got to pick the topic because people will be all over the place with solutions. We need direct solutions that you want us to speak to. Now, coming up in this election for the midterms, it's time for us, and this is a solution for me, it's time for us to put it where the goats can get it. Like Joe Madison say, what are you going to do about it? We need a targeted message to the white women in this country to shame them in their guilt because they gave him more votes the second time around. And what's not being talked about, Brother Al, is that the Latino women voted 39%. We talk about the Latino men with 49, but we ain't saying nothing about the women. So we need to target them with a message. And like Bernie Sanders, target the young people who are just about to turn to the voting age. Young white girls need to be targeted with the message that they need to wake up and vote the right way. That message needs to go to them. That's my solution for that.
1: Okay. And all right, good to hear your voice as always, child. Let's take a break. Be right back. Tell it all Tuesday, right after this.

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1: It's Sybil Wilkes with what we need to know. California Governor Gavin Newsom claims President Trump weaponized the Justice Department to investigate him and his wife, Jennifer Newsom. In a video released Monday, the governor condemned the move as an abuse of power and a personal vendetta. He states federal investigators targeted family and friends and former employees, abusing grand jury processes to look for a crime. Newsom urged the president to leave his family out of the crosshairs, vowing to fight what he calls lawlessness and corruption. Wall Street is celebrating the peaceful breakthrough overseas. Stocks closed sharply higher following news of the preliminary U.S.-Iran deal, sending the Dow Jones Industrial Average to an all-time record high. Market gains were further lifted by a massive surge from SpaceX shares, which rallied nearly 20%. And at the closing bell, the Dow gained 468 points, while the S&P 500 and NASDAQ climbed higher as global oil prices plummeted. On Capitol Hill, veteran Kentucky Senator Mitch McConnell remains hospitalized. A statement from the 84-year-old senator's office confirmed he was admitted Sunday morning and is receiving excellent medical care. However, the specific reason for his stay and his current condition remain completely unknown. A reality television fan found herself in a different kind of villa last week. Arizona highway troopers arrested a woman clocked driving a staggering 108 miles per hour down State Route 347. And when pulled over, she explained that she was speeding to catch the latest episode of Love Island. Well, troopers slapped her with reckless driving charges and impounded her vehicle for 20 days. That ain't no love. To subscribe to my free daily newsletter, please visit SybilWilkes.com. For all the news 24/7, go to News1.com. I'm Sybil Wilkes. Be informed. Be empowered.
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0: Of being in a white neighborhood in Brooklyn, I got stabbed leading one of those marches.
1: Keeping it real with America's number one civil rights leader, the Reverend Al Sharpton.

0: favorite songs, but we've also been talking about the Iran deal, what it says, what it doesn't say, as much as we know at this point. Since it has not been released, it's supposed to be released Friday. We also have been talking about how Israel is not part of the deal. We had a caller talk about the race for mayor in Washington, D.C., and how Trump is now threatening to take over more federal control of Washington if the progressive candidate wins the race. Black woman in Washington, D.C., Janice Lewis George. Also, I mentioned how Governor Gavin Newsom, I did not mention this, Governor Gavin Newsom is saying Department of Justice is investigating his wife. It's a weaponized attack for his potential presidential run. Investigating her for tax fraud is political. It's interesting. Trump has sent all these law enforcement people after his enemies, yet he wanted to have $1.776 billion against weaponization. And that's for the people that he claimed were prosecuted or dealt with because of him, including the January 6th rioters that had accosted policemen and other law enforcement, desecrated the officers of the Capitol, and ran through the building talking about where's Mike Pence, threatening his life. But he's got the audacity to want to put up a fund for them to be defended while he's going after everybody from Newsom's wife now to Tish James to you name him. And of course, we are talking about the issue that I think is imperative we talk about it every day. And that's the redistricting fight, because as people are voting, they're voting in redrawn districts in many states. All right, let's go back to the phones, 1-877-532-5797, or your message board at nationalactionnetwork.net. Let's go to Disco Brian in Philadelphia, Pennsylvania, WURD. Disco Brian.
1: Hey, Rev. Oh, my Lord. We went up to the Poconos over the weekend, and I wanted to bring you with us, Rev. I know you don't ever take a day off, but my Lord, the waterfalls, Rev, I need you to get close to one soon. Can you do that? Can you work that into your schedule?
0: I can try, yes.
1: Lord, Rev.
0: Is it beautiful? Beautiful.
1: I mean, beautiful. I mean, it's beyond beautiful. It's God. And since you're so close to him, I think you deserve some of his kisses from the spray of that magnet. I don't know what to say, Rev. I'm overcome with emotions and love being on this sacred program. My top three songs, Rev. I have three, which are the most titanic emblems of that precious Black Jewish Alliance. Three songs written by Jewish songwriters and interpreted, performed, delivered, and made sacred by Black artists. I'm going to go in descending order, like your old friend, who we love to hear on the radio, Casey Kasem. Number three, You've Got a Friend, written by Jewish goddess Carole King, perfected by Donny Hathaway and Roberta Flack in 1972.
0: Number two,
1: You Make Me Feel Like a Natural Woman, also written by that Jewish goddess Carole King and delivered by Queen of Soul Aretha Franklin. And then number one, Rev, Strange Fruit, the anti-lynching poem penned by the Jewish immigrant Abel Meeropol, who also taught James Baldwin in high school, performed by Billie Holiday and then Nina Simone. And did you know, Rev, about Billy Crystal's connection to Billie Holiday?
0: No.
1: Billy Crystal, the Jewish comedian, his father, Jack Crystal, was a jazz promoter and ran Commodore Music Store, Commodore Records Connections. And his uncle, Billy Crystal's uncle, Milt Gabler, was the Commodore Records producer who recorded Billie Holiday's Strange Fruit for the first time, since the national record labels would not allow her to do that. Isn't that incredible? Incredible history.
0: No, real. You gave me three authors of these songs that I did not know. I certainly knew the artists that made them popular, but I did not know. I think I did know Carole King, but I did not know the last one. I did not know that.
1: Yeah, and the Billy Crystal connection. I also found out Billie Holiday used to, she was so close with Billy Crystal's family that they went to the movies. She would, like, hang out with him as a kid. It's completely crazy. I'd love to hear a conversation between you and Billy Crystal one day about that. I'm sure he'd be down for that.
0: I'm sure going to try to reach out for him. I'd love to have that conversation. You really piqued my. So Billie Holiday and Billy Crystal's family, you're saying, were close?
1: Very. Yeah, because his uncle was the only record producer who would take a chance on recording the song Strange Fruit, since, you know, it was banned across the South. And so, yeah, so he recorded it in New York City in 1939. But, yeah. Rev, moving on to politics, the Iran deal. Here's I'm going to put it, it's very simple in my view, right? We all know that Trump has always been Putin's puppet. We know that. So, of course, the goal the whole time would be to empower the grotesque, theocratic Iranian regime, which is Russia's best friend in the region, after all. When you look at it through that lens, I don't know. I've been looking at it through that lens, and it's been a waking nightmare this whole time. But that's why I'm not surprised that, you know, that Trump is giving Iran hundreds of billions more dollars in this deal than Obama gave Iran. Because, again, Putin is, you know, controlling Trump's marionette strings. And Rev, lastly, what is your message to people, and especially to black women, with large social media platforms who spent the Biden-Harris years publicly degrading Vice President Kamala Harris and Joe Biden, only to later seek credibility inside the Democratic coalition? What is your message to people who did that?
0: Well, I think they'd be based on whether or not they have been held accountable for the damage they did. Some that did it and didn't act like that we have amnesia and just switched back like nothing happened, I think they ought to be called out and questioned. And I think that I met with people this week and asked them about certain comments that were reported to be made. And at some point, I'm going to make them public. I'm not choosing to do it at this point because there's an election going on and I'm not supporting either side. But others, I think, that have come to terms, I've heard some say, I shouldn't have said certain things. It was wrong. It was harmful. I did it for these reasons and I'm wrong. Then I think we ought to see if they're worthy of our believing their apology.
1: Thank you so much for saying it. And bless right. you. It's so great to be back on this show again. Love you all. Thank you.
0: All right. Thank you. James Thomas, by the way, is saying Disco Brian. Carole King also played the piano on B.B. King's song, You're Still My Woman. Okay. Interesting. I didn't know that either. Jesse Johnson says, Reverend Al Sharpton, keep it real. That's That's keep it real. That's all. I really don't like the Democrats right today because they don't have these people backs. Does the second time somebody called Obama out their name? Well, I don't know that. I've seen some Democrats, including me, get out there and say and call them out. I mean, you have to be more specific on which Democrats, because there's some Democrats that's been swinging with both fists since they did it. And I am one of them. Stephanie Humphrey Channel says three historic gospel songs. Amazing Grace, Is My Living in Vain? The Potter House, three historic R&B songs. A Change Is Gonna Come, What's Going On, and Strange Fruit. Thank you, Stephanie Humphrey Channel. All right, let's go to Michelle in Detroit. Michelle in Detroit on Tell It Tuesday. Let's take the break. I'll come right back to Michelle. Keeping it real. Shopton. Be right back.

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1: It's Sybil Wilkes with what we need to know. A brilliant green fireball drew hundreds of reports after lighting up the night sky across several states Sunday evening. The American Meteor Society confirmed sightings poured in from Tennessee and Kentucky all the way to Oklahoma and Texas. Video captured a sudden flash streaking across the atmosphere before fading away. Experts note that fireballs are rare because they burn significantly brighter than standard meteors, and this flash likely originated from a stray piece of an asteroid burning up upon entry. In a surprising health update, researchers in Canada revealed that daily calcium and vitamin D supplements might not be as effective for bone health as once believed. After reviewing 69 past studies comparing the supplements to a placebo, the medical team found little to no noticeable difference in reducing the overall risk of bone fractures or accidental falls. In military news, emergency crews rushed to the scene after a B-52 Stratofortress crashed at Edwards Air Force Base in California. Base officials confirmed the incident occurred shortly after takeoff Monday morning, and while a large plume of thick black smoke was highly visible above the desert base, there are fortunately no immediate reports of injuries as the investigations begin. And finally, the New York Knicks are officially preparing for their first historic ticker tape parade through the Big Apple. While it marks the second time the franchise has secured an NBA championship, they never received the traditional parade. Mayor Mamdani announced the city is coordinating directly with the NYPD for Thursday's massive celebration along the Canyon of Heroes, where the team will receive keys to the city. To subscribe to my free daily newsletter, please visit SybilWilkes.com. For all the news 24/7, go to News1.com. I'm Sybil Wilkes. Be informed. 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
10: It's hard to believe that 2026 is halfway over. It's startling that 6 months have passed already. When you were 10, it seemed like your teen years would never come. By the time you're a teenager, you just can't wait for 21. However, do you remember when 30 years old seemed to come right after 23? And then 40 and 30 years felt like they were only a couple years apart. Wow. And at 40, statistics say that your life is half over if you are blessed. At 50, some of us start having pains in parts of our bodies that we didn't even know we had. Then here comes 60, and everybody is saying, yes, ma'am, or no, sir, to you. By your 70s, you become acutely aware that life is way too short, that time moves way too fast, and there definitely are no replays and no rewinds. So relish every second of every minute of every hour you are blessed to have, because time cannot be repeated.
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0: Keeping it real, keeping it real. I am your host, Reverend Al Sharpton. Tell it all Tuesday. Let's go to Michelle in Detroit, Michigan. Michelle.
1: Hi, Reverend Al. How are you?
0: I'm doing very well.
1: Good. It's always good to speak to my National Action Network president, Reverend Al Sharpton. I'm from Detroit Nan chapter with Reverend Dr. Charles Williams.
0: Great.
1: Yes. So, Reverend, listen, I want to, as they were saying, the callers, the attack on black women, like Malcolm X spoke on about black women being the most disrespected, we are commenting on that. I know the Reverend Siobhan Bradley, the president of the National Council of Negro Women, which is my sorority sister, they put out a statement. I know, like you said, you put out a statement. And we as individuals going to put out a statement against Michelle Obama and going against that mayor of Washington, D.C., which I will be at the march. And, Reverend, I'm coming a day before to prepare for the next day, October 28th.
0: Oh, great.
1: Yes. But I wanted to say, too, Reverend, now, when I think about the songs, I think about Precious Memory by Aretha Franklin. It was written by John Brazelton. But Aretha Franklin, the Bishop Paul Morton, put a soul to it. And,
0: yeah.
1: And that song is My Living in Vain by the Clark Sisters. And when I think of the Mighty Clouds of Joy, which I had come to my church and saying we've been in a storm too long, a lot of times when I'm speaking to people, you know, they're like, oh, I'm getting tired, what they doing. But I said, your enemy don't get tired. If the enemy don't get tired, then I'm not gonna get tired. They keep coming after us. And so, Reverend, right now what we're dealing with, and I brought Nan to the our Board of Police Commission, and Sam Riddle came, we all came. I got on and made that public comment. Right now what they're doing in Detroit, our oversight board, where I always tell them I'm a member of National Action Network, and we were spearheading. We were responsible for those cameras. So what they've done now, Reverend Al, because of what the Justice Department is doing, now the Office of Chief Investigator in Detroit, they cannot look at videos. And they said it's coming after the Justice Department. So if they want to investigate a case, the police has to redact the video. So National Action Network, we're on that. I had NAN members. We came. I led that fight in that. I'm going back on Thursday before the Board of Police Commissioners meeting, because the other day, two Detroit police officers, there was a man sweeping in front of a church. The Detroit police, the two police officers saw him sweeping. They took the car, but then they rolled it back, got out the car, and started harassing this African-American gentleman, where they put him in handcuffs. No reason at all, Reverend Al. Then the pastor had to come out. So we are going to deal with that. But I just want to say, a lot of times people be like, what is so-and-so doing? What is this organization doing? I said, no, what are you doing? We the leaders, too. We can't always happen. So, Reverend, I want to say I do thank the Lord for National Action Network. I've been a member since 2013, and I've been fighting ever since. The only time I missed a convention was that 1 year with COVID. But I do want to thank you for your leadership and Richardson's leadership, and I thank you for that. And I'm just letting you know, Reverend, we're fighting a good fight. So I just wanted you to know that.
0: I think that was a good call. I think let's go to Rufus. I was trying to think if I wanted to respond to that, but I think I'll comment on what Michelle said, because she said so much that was so profound. But let me hear from Rufus first in Savannah, Georgia. Rufus?
2: Hello. Hey, hello. Good evening. Good afternoon, y'all.
0: Good afternoon.
2: Yes, I had put up a little something on your message board yesterday, but y'all was having a little difficulty with the audio before it went out. Time ran out yesterday. And you responded to it, but I wanted to make sure that you understood what I was saying. I was saying that the Carmelo Anthony family, they were being interviewed and they were saying that they were tricked, and they believed that their defense attorney was working with the prosecutor and the judge down there in Texas, all Republican conservative. They call themselves MAGA. You know what I'm trying to say? And they believe they were tricked because their defense attorney took $700,000 from them and told them not to get in touch with people like you and Ben Crump. So, trying to trick them, say, "Oh, keep it down." You know,
0: wait a minute, now their defense—they're saying their defense attorney told them that.
2: That's right. They defense, now, that's what they said.
0: This is what the parents said.
2: That's what the parents said. What, they gave them the—they was tricking them, saying that they was asking, "Well, shouldn't our son try to get out there and put his narrative out?" Because they was putting the narrative out about the people's son, you know, about, but they couldn't find nothing on the boy. The boy was almost a 4.0, a straight A student. He wasn't no bad child. Everybody, you know, all the little girls loved him. He was a 17 year old, but he was a real sweet little kid. All the little girls loved him. He had a beautiful attitude and all that, and they couldn't find nothing. They was putting out a narrative about, "Oh, he did this, he bought a knife, this and do this, and he should have do." And they were saying, "Well, wait a minute, that's not my child. My child is not like that. Don't you think we should say something?" "Oh, no, keep it quiet. You don't want to act like, you don't want to act like you want to put no race." All the time, you don't want to play no race card. All the time, they was playing the race card on the other side. And they were saying that don't get in touch with nobody in no civil rights, in the civil rights community. Keep it down, keep it down. That man took $700,000 from them people.
0: Wow.
2: And them people, they done found out that they done tampered with the video, little pieces of the video coming out, and people on the jury saying that, "Oh, they ain't showed us that on no video. They didn't show us that."
0: Yeah, well, as I said, Rufus, yesterday, the family has reached out. I believe they talked to Ben Crump, and they're talking to some of our people. The issue now
2: is after the fact.
0: Well,
2: I'm
0: ready to say that. I definitely see what you're saying, and that's the damage done because he has now been convicted and sentenced to 35 years in jail. So it's got to be a total different legal argument and a strategy by civil rights groups because he's been convicted. And do you need an appellate lawyer and to find the basis of the appeal? And I think that's what they're looking into now. But you're correct in everything you said in regard to this. Thank you for your call. We'll be right back. More of you on the phone. 1-877-532-5797 or the message board. James Thomas is saying, "Let's keep our eyes on the prize," like John Lewis told us. Absolutely. And I subscribe to that right away. Let's take our break. Be right back.

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on Keeping It Real. I'm your host, Reverend Al Sharpton, 1-877-753-2579, 1-877-532-5797. And of course, I'm going to remind you, watch Politics Nation with Al Sharpton this weekend. Certainly, I'm going to deal with the Iran crisis with members of Congress. I'm going to deal with the opening of Obama Library, the Obama Center, they're calling it. I have a lot on that. I'll be there on Thursday. I'm going to deal with the whole issue of what is going on with redistricting. And I'll have governors on there on that. Make sure you watch Politics Nation with Al Sharpton live at 5 p.m. Eastern Time, both Saturday and Sunday. And you did a great support job this weekend. I got the numbers in. Beat CNN, and we are grateful for your support of the show. Also, you that are in the New York, New Jersey, Connecticut area, meet me at the Saturday Action Rally at the historic Mother Amy Zion Church, 137th Street and Lenox Avenue. Rally is 9 a.m. to 11 a.m. You can also watch it around the country and the world at Impact Television, or on www.nationalactionnetwork.net or YouTube/NAN. And a lot of people are watching. A lot of people are coming. I need your support. And for you that have already fulfilled a commitment to help pay for the new headquarters that we're moving into, we're just waiting on certificates of occupancy, and our rallies will start there, but we're already moving staff in there. But we're going to give our first donors, our major donors, $500 or more, a tour of the building a few at a time Saturday after the rally. And we geared up. I'm glad to hear sister from Detroit says she's getting ready, and she's going to be there a day ahead of time. We're gearing up for the big march on Washington, march in Washington, August 28th is a Friday. Right there, we've got to come in right there where they had Franklin Graham in their prayer rally, right there where they had people on the mall with the UFC. We're going to show them some numbers and mobilize people and give them assignments. I want tens of thousands. Sign up now to be part of helping with the march. Be at the march. Tell us if you can get a bus, if you need us to get one. Tell us if you need to know if one is near you. Code, go.

0: Reverend Sharpton, I signed up me and my mom. Great to hear that, Hakeem. That's what I want to hear. I hope I get close enough for you to tell me who you are. Hakeem is on our board a lot. I'd love to shake your hand. Happiness Donuts can say, can you discuss how many of our women, our men and women have passed due to this illegal war? Where is the data, the respect? Yeah, I think we need to look into that. I'm going to look into that. I think you really, really, they're saying 13 or 14 total, but let's get the real figure on that. Thank you for your call. Let me go to the phones. Miss Richardson, my friend in Chevy Chase, Maryland, keeping it real with Al Sharpton.
1: Yes, good afternoon, my dear. How are you today, Rev?
0: I'm doing fine. How are you?
1: Oh, pretty fine. I went up early with my daughter. We stopped at the market and got some things and brought them home. It's such a beautiful day out there. Now, you're in New York. Is the weather nice there? Is it also here? Yeah, in the 90 over here.
0: Yes, about that here. It's very nice there today. I think it's been a good day. Yeah.
1: So far. Yes, sir. But, you know, my concerns go back way back when you started, back in 2006. They never ceased to lay off of us, the group called the Negroes. And I keep saying that because one day you'll understand what I'm trying to get across. They have been really doing a job on us since we were enslaved and then brought to this country. They took our language, took everything, took the man's manhood away from him, feminizing him the way you see many black men today. They're feminine and they're not masculine, but that's their right if that's what they want to be. But it's not their true identity, because Africa, I think, traditionally has been against homosexuality. Now, I might be wrong, but just like the Muslims, as I've heard the minister many years ago, our minister, I can't think of his name, but you know him, the 1995, when they had the Million Men March.
0: Mm-hmm. Oh, of Minister Farrakhan.
1: Yeah, mm-hmm. The great one, the great. I don't see how I forgot it. I'm here eating, and maybe that's distracting me. I don't know. I'm eating a great meal here. But anyway, Rev, what I'm trying to say about the Negro group, us, that's us. Black, white, polka dot, we came in all colors. Some as white as snow, really. Some of us, some are as black as tar, as they call them tar babies. And they would have these negative images of black, big lips, wide noses, little scrappy pieces of not very attractive hair on their scalps, and calling them the naps. And all this was done by white folks, the Anglo-Saxons. But you'll get a lot of griping from black people about Jewish people. And I could never understand that. Now, maybe there had been some Jews that enslaved blacks. Now, I'm not going to say that that didn't happen, you see. But none of us were there. You see, a lot of us talk like we were there at the time these things took place. None of us were there, folks. So we don't know what happened. But what I'm trying to stress here is that these Anglos continue to bring us down where we are now. Bottom of the totem pole. And you hear these black stations saying the same thing, that they had brought us at the bottom, and they're firing black women in the government. A lot of white female models, I call them, they're very envious of black women getting in that field, and they're cussing them out, and they're calling them names the way that mayor, that lady called you by what the mayor called Michelle Obama. And then what we should do, we need to go and fight Trump off about doing what he said about the Obamas. But no one seems to have any ability of having any backbone to do that. But we want to complain about what a mayor did. Let's go after Trump. He's the one that caused

0: They said the nasty things about the Obama couple. And another thing, these commercials are very, very brilliant-looking, aristocratical-looking black lady was on a commercial. Now, once I state the commercial, people, they should automatically know what I'm talking about. And that was about the hearing, where you can hear on the phone. And if you have a hearing impaired and you can't see what they're saying, but you can see the, you know, the print on the phone. Anyway, she was even belittled by the white woman sitting there, like giving her instructions what she needs to go get. Now, what I'm saying to that, it may not look all that serious, but why is it that every commercial we have, the blacks have to be the sub culture, where they have to be subservient? Like, it's the white that knows everything and the black doesn't. And that's another area. Maybe you'll have a show on that. And, you know, maybe you have a show on about blacks in that has been imaged and their, you know, their imagery according to whites and how they have put them through hell since they made that movie with Lillian Gish, God rest her soul, in what was that movie, 1915. And I can't even think of it, Rev. And I didn't know whether you knew about it, but do you remember the movie? And they even put that movie in the White House. They see it, and they saw it. Whoever that president was, you know, I can't think of it right now, but the president that was in there in 1915 played that movie, the 1915, where the black face white, they had him portrayed as a black man going after the white woman. And all this stuff, Rev, has happened since that time, and it's still going on. They're still clobbering us and still talking about us like dogs. And I don't understand the government letting Trump get away with what he's getting away with. I don't understand it. And you have a forest of whites that's enjoying it, and even blacks, a certain segment of them are enjoying it. And you have blacks that are not even for reparations, and a lot of them are well off, and they're not for reparations, like our class, you know, that can probably use it and do something with it. But a lot of the wealthy blacks, I guess they're saying, well, I don't want them to have anything. They got to make it the way I made it. And that's their decision on that. But I'm saying, what about they had the same ancestors that died? What are these wealthy blacks thinking? Do they think they were born into luxury and the gold plate and the silver plate and the, you know, gold spoon in their mouth? But no, they forget about their ancestry, their history, their language that was stolen. And these wealthy blacks that turn their heads and hold their noses up like they don't even want to smell a black person. I had to be so... you know, I had to be very precise with that, because a lot of them do go around with their noses up. They have nothing to do with their own people because of the stigma that was involved with all of this. So I'm just saying, Red, what is your opinion? And I'll hang up and listen about that, because, like I said, this very aristocratical black woman was on this hearing, a commercial. I think people seen it. Very, very. And she looked like a school teacher. I knew a lady like that. And when I was in Washington, a very beautiful and intelligent school teacher like that lady. And the white woman sits there and trying to be the one that knows everything. So maybe someone can call in about that. All right, thank you.
1: Okay, I don't thank you for your call. I don't know the commercial, but I'll tell you my feeling on some of the uppity blacks. Let's take our break. Be right back. Keeping it real. Shopton. Be right back.
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3: It's Sybil Wilkes with what we need to know. A digital signature signaling a halt to the Middle East conflict is in place. President Trump announced the U.S. and Iran have signed the preliminary agreement. Speaking from the G7 summit in France, the president labeled it a very powerful document with a formal signing ceremony scheduled for Friday in Geneva involving Vice President J.D. Vance. The framework reopens the Strait of Hormuz and opens a 60-day window to negotiate a long-term nuclear deal, offering relief to global leaders struggling with those soaring oil prices. Closer to home, a criminal manhunt is underway in New Jersey. Authorities in Stafford Township report an incident unfolded Monday when ICE agents attempted to execute an arrest. The suspect fled in a van, striking an officer during the escape. The agent responded by firing through the vehicle's rear window. And while the injured agent received medical treatment, the suspect remained at large, with local police staying clear of the operation in accordance with state laws. On the weather front, millions across the Midwest and Northeast need to brace for another pounding of bad weather. A severe storm front is tracking eastward, bringing destructive winds and large hail to Illinois, Indiana, and Michigan, threatening hubs like Chicago and Detroit before shifting toward major East Coast cities later this week. And finally, Porsche, not the woman, the car, is bringing childhood magic to luxury automotive engineering. The brand unveiled three custom Porsche 911 models inspired by Woody, Buzz, and Jesse at the Toy Story 5 premiere in Los Angeles. The vehicles will be auctioned to benefit youth and disaster relief charities. Nice. 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I'm Sybil Wilks. 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
16: 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That's 1-866-594-4673. And now, the Reverend Jesse Jackson.

0: Hey, everybody. Welcome to Keep Hope Alive with Reverend Jesse Jackson. Happy Father's Day to everyone. I'm Santita Jackson. It's a joy to be with you on Father's Day, Sunday, June 20th, 2021. We're also going to be talking about Juneteenth. We're working through some technical issues right now, but you know what? My technical producer, he's the best, Jeremy Geiger. So we're going to try and get these wonderful guests up with us today. But please stick with us. We want to talk about Juneteenth. You know, it's interesting that these holidays would intersect Father's Day, Juneteenth, in the shadow of the worst racial massacre in our nation's history, Tulsa. But there were so many Tulsas, quite frankly. And so just want to let you know that we've got a wonderful show lined up for you today, full of information. I'm Santita Jackson. It's a blessing to be with you today. Please stream us live on the Reverend Jesse Jackson Senior page and on the Santita Jackson and Friends page. And we're also on YouTube on the Santita Jackson Show page. And I want to thank you for your support of my show. 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We're getting ready for our international conference. We're still setting the dates because of COVID. We're trying to figure out exactly when is the best time for us to try and gather, for us to gather. So we're working on that. Please go to Reverend Jackson's Twitter page at Rev J Jackson, at Rev J Jackson, and answer this simple question. Did you know that the media's version of Juneteenth is wrong? In 1865, blacks in Texas knew that they'd been freed, but their white slaveholders would not let them go free. Did you know that Union troops had to be sent in to occupy Texas to fight once again for their freedom? So I want you to answer that question. Please go to at Rev J Jackson, at Rev J Jackson. Most of you did not know that. You know, we're hearing that Juneteenth is, we're celebrating the end of slavery. No. That's Emancipation Day. That's January 1st. That's the Emancipation Proclamation. What Juneteenth celebrates really is something even more interesting, more nuanced, even sinister, if you will. After we had been freed, white slaveholders tried to hold their black slaves in bondage. In fact, that is what they did do. And they were hoping to pursue keeping slavery in place through the courts. So we got a lot to talk about today, everybody, a lot today. But let us honor our fathers as well. Father's Day is a holiday honoring our fathers. Indeed, the first Father's Day was to honor a single father, a single dad, a dad who had been married, who had been widowed, and who raised his children to maturity on his own. And today we're especially mindful of the myths, if you will, surrounding black fathers. There's a CDC report from 2013 that found that black fathers were the most involved with their children on a daily basis on any number of measures. Reading to them, taking them to school, feeding them, on and on and on. Even fathers who didn't live with their children, fathers who were not married to the mothers, they were the most involved. Remember that, everybody. Let us dispel these myths. Well, Juneteenth, it marks the day, June 19th, 1865, of course. This is the first federal holiday that we've had. Thursday, President Joe Biden signed it into federal law. It caught people by their unawares. No one was really, really prepared for it. So you had a lot of federal buildings that were open. But next year, that will not be the case. This is the 11th federal holiday that we've had in our nation's history. Indeed, we've not had a federal holiday signed into law since 1983 when Dr. King's birthday was made a national holiday. So what do you think about Juneteenth? Do you think this will... How will this change the conversation on reparations, restoration? What do you think about that, everybody? Let's talk about it on Keep Hope Alive with Reverend Jesse Jackson. Back with more of Keep Hope Alive with Reverend Jesse Jackson in just a few minutes. Your opinion counts. 1-866-59-4-HOPE. That's 1-866-594-4673.
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listening to Keep Hope Alive with Reverend Jesse Jackson. 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

0: Hey, everybody. Welcome to Keep Hope Alive with Reverend Jesse Jackson. This Twitter poll question, you know, did you know that blacks in Texas, those who were enslaved, already knew that they were free? They knew they were free, but they'd not been told that they were free. 50,000 Union troops had to be sent into Texas from Washington, by Washington, to free the slaves. The slaveholders, the white slaveholders, had planned to take the issue of slavery to court. They had planned to pursue this through the court so that they could hold on to their slaves. And so you have this body of academics really dating back to W.E.B. Du Bois, and in current day, Gregory P. Downs, a history professor at the University of California, Davis. And we thank you, Richard Prince from Journalism's brilliant reporter. He's going to be on at the bottom of the hour in just a few minutes. He has been doggedly pursuing the myths surrounding Juneteenth. And Dr. Downs wrote about the myth of Juneteenth in 2015. He said he just wanted to emphasize that the piece that he wrote in 2015 drew on the work of lots of scholars, starting with Du Bois and many others. And he points to interviews with formerly enslaved persons, Reverend Jackson, such as Felix Haywood. There was the Slave Narrative Project from the Federal Writers Project that took the stories of those who had been formerly enslaved. I would urge you to go to the Smithsonian. They have a wonderful bookstore. They've had it for years. And they have, there are books in which they detail slaves, formerly enslaved persons, detail their lives. They're really, really fascinating. And Mr. Haywood said, it's a funny thing how folks always want to know about the war. The war weren't so great as folks suppose. Sometimes you didn't know what it was going on. It was the ending of it that made the difference. That's when we all wakes up that something had happened. Oh, we know what was going on. All the time, because old man Cudlow, his slave master, went to the post office every day, and we knowed. We had papers in them days just like now. That's right. They knew. They knew that they'd been freed. Reverend Jackson?
1: This is a fascinating subject, and I want you to attend it because you're dealt in a level of depth that's not in the media even yet. Continue, please.
0: Well, you know, he continued, and this is thanks to Richard Prince, who will be on at the bottom of the hour, Reverend Jackson and Bishop Pearson, and our esteemed guests. He said he wrote that this was Dr. Downs' observation. He said ending slavery was not simply a matter of issuing pronouncements, issuing an Emancipation Proclamation, if you will. He said it was a matter of forcing rebels to obey the law. Sounds very, very real today. To a very real extent, the Emancipation Proclamation and the 13th Amendment amounted to promissory notes of freedom. The real on-the-ground work of ending slavery and defending the rudiments of liberty was done by the freed people in collaboration with and often backed by the force of the U.S. Army. In fact, 50,000 Union troops had to be sent in to occupy Texas to enforce the Emancipation Proclamation. Wow, everybody.
1: And well, about the same number be required to make them enforce affirmative action today.
0: Well, Reverend, what is really stunning is that the mainstream media today, they're reporting this very differently. Reverend Jackson and Bishop Pearson and Richard, I have to give Richard Prince the credit for this because I've been looking for someone. I've been looking for accounts just like this. And I would urge all of you to subscribe and really help join in the crowdfunding and the GoFundMe for Journalisms. There is no one who does greater in-depth reporting on diversity in media, Reverend Jackson. Let me just take this over to Richard Prince.
1: I want to wish all the men a happy Father's Day today. Some of you, Bishop Pearson.
2: Thank you, sir.
1: Continue,
2: you as well.
0: Let me send this over to Richard Prince, because Richard Prince, you, I was struck by you. I read Journalisms every time you release it throughout the week, and you were especially taken with the fact that the narrative is off. I mean, you said, no, the media aren't reporting this correctly. Richard Prince?
2: Yes, I'm here. Thank you, and thanks for those nice words.
0: Oh, no, no. Thank you for the great work that you do. And, of course, I'm thinking of Ryan Monroe today, our friend who passed away just a few months ago, who headed up Ebony and Jet. That's how you and I met. And Brian was one of the great lights in all of journalism, and he lives in our hearts forever in our hearts. And our love goes to his two children today. Richard Prince, what did you find out as you talked to Dr. Downs and others?
2: Well, I found out that the common narrative that black people in Galveston, Texas, did not find out that they had been freed until the federal troops arrived there was really a myth, and that actually the reason the federal troops came to Galveston was to reinforce to the white slave owners that the Emancipation Proclamation had been issued, that the blacks were freed, and they can no longer hold on to those enslaved people. The enslaved people already knew that they had been freed because they did not exist in a vacuum. There was one particular enslaved person was interviewed during the Federal Writers Project in 1936. By then he was 92 years old and blind, but he told his interviewer that of course we knew what was going on. The owners, the slave owners, read the newspapers. They went to the post office every day and got them. And we found out that way. We kept up with what was going on during the war. So it wasn't that we were totally ignorant of the outside world.
0: Reverend Jackson?
3: Yeah. It seems that in Montgomery, they always the narrative of a colored woman was tired. She was hurt one day, and she didn't get up. It was for a long time. The fact is, she was a very intellectual lady, very literate. She taught literacy in Black Belt of Alabama, And so she meant that she encouraged great men to challenge the principal decision. So I think, Chris, tell us more about what we don't know about Juneteenth.
0: Well, Reverend Jackson, I also found out through the work that I read from Mr. Prince that there was a report from the Texas Constitutional Convention, Mr. Prince, that there was a massive, there was a systemic and, systematic killing of black people from 1865 to 1868 in that post-slavery period. Can you speak to that?
2: You mean me?
0: You, because white Texans killed lots of black people.
2: They call it the Red Summer, where black people. We've heard a lot recently about Tulsa, a great tragedy, but there were other Tulsas all around the country. It was a really sad time for African Americans, and it's not something that we learn very much about. It's not taught in the schools, and now there's a backlash about lumping this in with critical race theory. So the extent of the damage and the hatred, vitriol, targeted toward African Americans in this country, is really, the full story is yet to be told. At least it's been told, but it's not been publicized. And, as a matter of fact, one of the documentaries on the Tulsa situation talked about how the black people in Oklahoma had been brought there by the Cherokee Indians because they adopted the practice of slavery, mimicking the white man, the white person. And they talked to Wilma Mankiller, who was the head of the Cherokees in 1990, and she said, yes, it's just not something we like to talk about. But that alone, that whole incident with they called them the Cherokee freedmen, who had sought for years now after that to become legally members of the tribe, finally got their wish, earlier this year. But I mean, like I said, there's just so much we don't know. And as the saying goes, you don't know what you don't know.
0: Bishop Pearson, your thoughts about this? I mean, because we see that the Associated Press, that the June, they're all saying that this was, we're celebrating the end of slavery. It's not true. That's not what happened, Bishop Pearson.
4: Well, first of all, happy Father's Day to Jesse Lewis Jackson and my dad, who's in heaven, Adam Lewis Pearson. The Lewises are spelled the same. Honored to recognize you.
0: Oh, my.
4: Are you gone?
0: Oh, no. You're still here. We're going to find out who else is here. Okay.
4: I'm still here.
0: No, you go on, Bishop Pearson.
5: I'm blue.
0: Oh, no, we got it. Bishop Pearson?
4: Freedom is an intrinsic human virtue. Value. It's a knowing. All of us have always known in our soul that we're created free. But across the planet, it's not much of a belief. We don't believe we're free. Those slaves knew it before the Emancipation Proclamation was signed. That's the real critical spiritual and psychological part of this whole idea of enslaving any human being or owning another human being, like cattle or chattel, which is the way many people believe. Juneteenth, it's June 19th. My grandfather called it Juneteenth. Y'all don't celebrate Juneteenth. He couldn't read. He was a man that came into the bottom of a truck to get out of a
6: radio interview
4: in Texas.
6: Good, you look good. You lost a little weight. Tell me how.
0: Hold on 1 minute, Bishop Pearson. You know what? We caught Texas Harris County Commissioner Rodney Ellis, who's on a bike ride to Galveston, where this announcement was made today, if you don't mind. So we caught him in the midst of his bike ride because he wanted to weigh in on this conversation.
4: Please.
6: Santina, good to hear your voice. I'm actually riding from Galveston to Houston.
0: I stand corrected.
6: It'll be along the historic Emancipation Trail because, you know, when my ancestors in Texas got the word 2.5 years and a couple of crops later, many of them wanted to get out of Galveston. And some stayed, but many wanted to get out. And many were making their way to Texas City, League City, a host of smaller communities along the way, eventually, by the way, to get to Houston. But Congresswoman Sheila Jackson Lee was here. Senator John Cornyn was here. It was a great celebration. You know, in Texas, we always celebrated it. And then Texans migrated to other parts of the country. I know Wellington Webb, when he was mayor, started a big celebration for Juneteenth in Denver, Colorado, of all places. And there are a number of other southern states that eventually began to do it. And of course, you remember Reverend Jackson's dear friend, Representative Al Edwards. Al passed that bill, Reverend, in Texas. And I tell you what's interesting. I hear Reverend's voice. I remember I was my last year law school when the bill passed in 1979, went to effect in 1980 in Texas. Here was the compromise. The only way the Black Caucus could pass it was if they agreed that she could celebrate either Confederate Heroes Day or Juneteenth. And I remember the joke on the Lieutenant Governor's staff where I was a staffer, really an intern, who would work on Confederate Heroes Day? And, of course, it was Mitt Rodney Ellis and the black guy who had to deliver the alcohol back. They were big drinkers in that day. And here's what's interesting. A number of southern states did that. And here's the point, the reason I'm saying that. So many people, even after keeping slaves, formerly enslaved people, for another 2.5 years, and then, of course, going into the convict leasing system immediately after Reconstruction ended, you roll back to 1979, they still didn't want to give us our due unless they got something for it as well. Mm-hmm. Thank God Texas eventually stopped making Confederate Heroes Day a paid state holiday, but there's several southern states that still do it. Well, you celebrate Juneteenth or Confederate Heroes Day. But hey, it's a bittersweet holiday, Reverend Jackson, because obviously I look around Galveston, I'm here where you've been many times at Reedy Memorial AME Church, historic church, been here, Reedy Chapel, AME Church, I think it's been here since about 1845, not this building, but at the same site, the pastor opened it up, prayed for us. We're going to take off about 50 of us, cyclists, a councilwoman from Houston, Congresswoman Sheila Jackson Lee will meet us at Emancipation Park in Houston, maybe 1 or 2 o'clock today when we make this 60-mile bike ride, and we will talk about the push to get the Voting Rights Act. enacted, and a host of other criminal justice reforms like the George Floyd Act on the federal level. We were not successful in Texas on the state level. But the short of it is, we still not free. So Juneteenth is appropriate because it's still late. We still don't have our freedom.
0: Well, you know, I know that you've got to get back on your bike ride, Reverend Jackson. We only have a couple of minutes before we go to break. Commissioner Ellis, what would you like for us to know?
6: Well, I'd like for people to read up on Juneteenth. Really make sure you understand that formerly enslaved people are the backbone of Western civilization, not just in America, but Western civilization. It is true. Herb Jackson has said many times, we built this country. We built the West. And we ought to get our due for it. And whether that's reparations ought to be part of it, affirmative action programs, minority, women-owned business programs, we are still not free. So read upon our history, know about it, but just know that it's still a struggle.
0: Wow.
6: Thank you for inviting me, Reverend.
7: Right.
6: Yes, sir.
7: All of them is restitution, not even reparation, restitution. If you document what they took, you can get it back.
6: I will. Okay. I love you, Reverend.
0: And we love you, Commissioner Rodney Ellis. He is riding from Galveston back to Houston. The Trail of Tears, if you will. When we get back on the other side of the break, Bishop Pearson, I want you to speak to that, because what Richard Prince has been able to do, and I urge everyone to support journalisms. There's no one who covers more accurately, and his greatest intention is to highlight diversity in media, or the lack thereof, whether it's the reporters who are or are not there, or the stories that are or are not there. No one does a better job at that than this journalist scholar, Richard Prince. And so he has helped us to understand that the mainstream media doesn't have the story right at all. In fact, they're saying that we're celebrating the day that slavery ended, and oh no, that is not true. We're really celebrating the day, Richard Prince, that black people were finally freed. They knew they were freed. Thank you for clarifying that for us. So we're going to keep Richard Prince with us and Bishop Pearson. They knew they were freed. This enslaved man, Mr. He said, look, we had papers there then too.
2: Right.
0: But they had planned to pursue this through the courts. They were going to keep them enslaved through the crops, get some more crops in. They were not going to let them go. So 50,000 Union troops had to be sent into Texas, and almost another war was fought. So let's talk about that, everybody. Why don't you go to @RevJJackson, and answer the poll. Did you know that fact? Did you? Or did you today that black people were freed from slavery? I mean, now, mind you, that is monumental. That's Emancipation Day, which is January 1st. That's important. That kind of goes to white benevolence. But we're looking at white malfeasance, bad behavior, a willingness to go against the Constitution, to go against the law, to keep black people in slavery. That is what we're looking at with Juneteenth. More of the Keep Up Alive show in just a few minutes.
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0: You're listening to Keep Hope Alive with Reverend Jesse Jackson. Call 1-866-594-HOPE. That's 1-866-594-4673. Hey, everybody. Welcome. Welcome back to Keep Hope Alive with Reverend Jesse Jackson. Happy Father's Day. Happy Juneteenth weekend. What is Juneteenth really? Well, if you look at the mainstream media, you're not going to get the truth. You're not. We have got someone who's helped to uncover that and really help us to understand that narrative. Richard Prince of Journalisms, veteran journalist and scholar. Journalisms is his is the site in which he really looks at diversity in the media, not just in terms of those who report the stories, but the stories that are reported. And we thank God for him because he has been on the case on this story. We've got Bishop Carlton Pierce, an icon of our religious and cultural life, whose family, I guess you, this is part of your story. This is part of your history, as Reverend Jackson is with us today. Bishop Pearson, you had started to talk about this. Are you surprised? Your family's from this part of the world.
1: Well, Voltaire said years ago that those who can make you believe absurdities can make you commit atrocities. There's been some absurd thinking in this country since its inception that they could own other human beings and use them as cattle or chattel. And we are the financial base, African, of this country. The slaves built the country. Actually, literally built the White House, and they have still, in their mind, they still think we are slaves, and they don't know we're free, and they don't believe we're free. They don't know what Juneteenth or June 19th is meant, because to them it isn't. It doesn't exist. Making it a holiday, it's always been a holy day for Africans, because we were legally announced free. But it's recently, as early as yesterday, became a holiday, a legal holiday, thanks to President Biden. So there's so much ignorance. And remember, ignorance doesn't just mean to not know. It means to not notice or to not make note of the fact that these human beings, we human beings, Africans, are legally equals and slaves. Now, not psychically, because white people don't see us as human. They don't see us as equals in general. Many millions do, but those of that old school, the entire Republican Party and that conservative wing, including many evangelical Christians, do not see us as anything except creatures to whom the gospel should be preached. I've been saying that all along. Go ye into all the world. King Jesus didn't say King James worded it that way, 16th century English. Texas had only been a state for 20 years. And one of the reasons President Polk wanted to annex it to the country is because runaway slaves were crossing the border into Mexico. Texas, Arizona, Utah, Nevada, all that was Mexico. And they'd only been part of the United States for 20 years. So in the psyche of the country, those runaway slaves were property. And so the Emancipation Proclamation, which caused the death, the murder, the assassination of Abraham Lincoln, was actually an attack on the attack on the stock market, the financial base. It was like attacking the gold of the country. So it wasn't just racism. It was the love of money and the lack of money, the root of all evil. So we're still dealing with that today. Mm-hmm. These people are so full of vicious violence. Beliefs that they're better than us. White supremacy is trying to hold on to its supremacy in this country, and it won't win, but that's what's happening in Congress, still trying to stop us from voting. I mean, they're turning flips and having a public nervous breakdown over the Emancipation Proclamation or realization.
0: Reverend Jackson?
2: Yes, sir. Appreciate making such a fun time. Keep on preaching, man.
0: Well, absolutely, and that's why, I was struck by your having sought out Dr. Downs, Richard Prince, because it was like hearing nails on a chalkboard to me, to hear people saying, because I know the history. And wait a minute. I said, this is not the day that we were freed from slavery. No, no, we're not celebrating this. Now, you, because they're really trying to reshape history and not tell the truth. Emancipation Proclamation, you even see, if you go through the black community all over the country, black communities all over the country, you will see a benevolent Abraham Lincoln with some, I lived in Harlem, there's a statue of black children kneeling at his knee, you know, because he gave us freedom. You know, that's how that was taught. Yeah. But you said, wait a minute, Richard Prince, he dug down Bishop Pearson. Richard Prince, I want you to speak to this. And you said, no, that's a myth. These people knew they were freed. And if you go to the Smithsonian, everybody, I invite you to do that. They have cataloged down through the years. This was from 1936 projects, but it happened particularly during the Great Depression under the FDR's administration. They were getting the narratives of the last people to have survived slavery. And there are books, collections of their stories. Richard Prince, what is the media? What's going on here?
1: Well, I think the media is reflective of the country as a whole. Of course, people in the media are supposed to, you know, double check everything and make sure that they get the facts accurately. But you know, that's not always the case. I think part of the issue, of course, is the issue of diversity in the media. People who you know, come from all kind of backgrounds who can make sure the news report is accurate. I think about when you talk about the Tulsa situation, for example, I go back to when there was the Pulse nightclub shooting and some other mass shootings, and in the last few years, and the anchors were saying this was the deadliest mass shooting in U.S. history. And I always imagine that a Native American was sitting right next to that anchor and saying, really?
3: Good point. Good point.
1: You know, but there is no Native American sitting in those anchor chairs. But go ahead.
0: Well, no.
1: And the other part of that is, of course, there are African Americans who were saying that, too, because this is really an ahistorical country, and we don't know our history as we should. Because had there been an African American who knew the history, he would have known about Tulsa and Colfax, these other situations where the death toll from mass shootings was greater than these recent incidents.
0: But, Mr. Prince, are they free enough, those who are sitting in the anchor's chairs, those who are doing the reporting, those who are doing the reporting for the newspapers, are they free enough to say that? It just seems that you can go from channel to channel and hear the same story told the same way. I mean, do they have the space to say?
1: Well, that's changing. True. We just have now Kim Godwin, who was just named the president of ABC News, which is a breakthrough, the first African-American to be the head of news for a major network like that. And then we have Rashida Jones was just named the president of MSNBC. So we are making progress in getting people in these positions, but of course, you know, they have to know their own history and know what needs to be done in spite of the desire to get ratings and advertisers. Of course, there's more to be done. I think, you know, part of the problem, as I said earlier, was that this is really an ahistorical country. We don't really want to know that much about the past. We're living in the present, and we want to talk about the future, and the past gets short shrift.
0: We've got Attorney Arnold. Yes, Reverend Jackson. Yes.
2: This is Dr. Prince. We're not talking very much today because Rich Prince has so much information. Brother Arnold is a practice on the ground in Texas. He shares Brian Smith and Listen, so please hear these people out today. Please hear them out.
0: Absolutely. Well, you know, because this is why Robert Petillo, it's so important to have independent media, to have a media that's owned by people who are independent, whatever their backgrounds. You certainly want the black perspective. You want the indigenous perspective. You want the Asian perspective. You want the Latinx perspective, LGBTQ plus, all of those perspectives and more. And the perspective of people who look the international perspective, people looking back at us, at our actions. What do you make of the fact that the media are driving a narrative about Tulsa that's just not true? This was not the date that black people were freed. This was, Union troops were sent in to help get us free and rent and pull us from the grips of white slaveholders.
2: Lincoln freed us. We saved Lincoln. 200,000 black troops joined the Union Army.
0: Mm-hmm.
2: They beat the South. I mean, he saved us. He did that. We saved him. He freed us.
0: They did. But you know what, Reverend? This drives home your point, and I want you to speak to this, Robert Petillo. This drives home the point that the struggle is not over. I was just struck by 1865 to 1868, 400 black people killed. By whites
1: that we know of.
0: Thank you, Bishop. And we just don't know all that happened. We do know that 50,000 Union troops, Robert, had to be sent in to really force the hands of white slaveholders. What about this narrative that's being pushed?
4: Well, I think that's what's so crucial for us to take hold of this and to hold on to our new holiday, and that we shape it. We can allow other people from the outside to shape it, because when they do so, they'll turn this into Cinco de Mayo. They'll turn it into St. Patrick's Day. We'll be seeing, you know, little girls named Megan at the bar with daishikis on ordering shots in honor of Jim Team. <'cause> we don't. So we got to get a hold of this and make sure we control the actual history around it. Otherwise, we will get lost in it. And we've seen this happen with Dr. King and his legacy, where they turned him into a Disney Channel character, so that Republicans can pull out content of his character over color of their

0: a day where we are supposed to remember and honor and commemorate those who were kidnapped from their homes, who were strapped in the bottom of ships, who were sold as animals, who were beaten intergenerationally, not one person, but your bloodline was owned. Your DNA was what was enslaved. So anyone who contained that same DNA as you was owned by whoever bought that code. That's what they were buying. And if, as long as we can commemorate that and remember it, then we can start working on repairing from that. A part of what Alexander the Great's father did was he set out a handbook, a method of colonizing a people. And the first thing you do is remove them from their homeland. You can't colonize somebody in their own homeland because they're too connected to the soil. The next thing you do is you destroy their religion. You destroy their language. You separate them from any familial bonds. And then you teach them that they were nothing, that before you came to liberate and save them, that they were wild beasts in the field. You brought them language and arts and education and everything else. And once you're able to do that, you can convince them to worship you as a god. You can convince them to do whatever you say because, right, thank God you worship me from, you rescued me from those fields and from those jungles. And the right. same handbook is true through the Romans, through the British, through European colonialization, and for us also. But the difference that this generation has is we have the benefit of history. Mm-hmm. And we can learn from those who came before us, and we can learn and keep their stories alive. So as long as we maintain and push forward what our ancestors have done for us and tell their stories, that we can turn this holiday into what we wanted and needed to be and not turn it into a mattress sale and a barbecue holiday as many of the other holidays have become.
1: Bishop Pearson, now you know you're the master of the narrative.
0: Yeah.
1: You know, I want you to be able to get your closing remarks in on this side of the break. 3 minutes, they belong to you, Bishop Pearson.
2: Well, just like most African-Americans don't know the lyrics of the National Negro Anthem, it's not that we don't believe in the freedom. We don't know the lyrics and history, including the media. These young people on television and media, they don't know the story. Most of us are not a Dr. Prince and are not going to do that investigative work. We need that research, and we need it to resurge after it's researched. Mm-hmm. Because, like many of us here in Oklahoma, did not know. They kept that a secret, the massacre of 100 years ago. I believe, as you alluded to, Dr. French, that there were probably many Tulsa massacres, with possibly more than only 300 people being killed. We don't know the number of the lynchings because we didn't control the media. We're still operating in a huge pocket of ignorance where we just simply don't know, or we ignore what we do know. And so this season is awakening. Not only are we awakening spiritually to a lot of the lies, and theologically and psychologically to the lies that have been imposed upon the species for thousands of years, the universe is being upgraded. We're, as I've said repeatedly, Doc, President Trump was, I think, elevated to expose what needs to be expelled. He stirred up something. He's brought all this rot to the top. It's like a lanced boil, and we smell this foul stench in the culture. We're very unhappy, very uncomfortable, and traumatized as a nation. So all of this information is just pouring out into the ether, and we're all having to be confronted with it and come back. That which no longer fits our present narrative. We're going to change it. That's what this conversation is about. Father's Day is remembering our origins, the original reason, the idea that spawned or sponsored our existence on the planet. And so we're all wrestling with our own personal, powerful, private, and public realities about origin. News is being shifted. Gospel means good news. We're finally hearing not just news, but good news. And so I see great promise in our future, powerful promise in our future.
1: Amen to that, everybody. What about the real story of Juneteenth? I mean, the real story, what really happened. Oh, boy. Thank goodness. Thank God for investigative journalists, scholars like Richard Prince, who said, wait a minute, the mainstream media have got it wrong. They keep telling

0: Believe that this is the day that slaves were freed. No, that is not what we're celebrating. And that blacks didn't know that they'd been enslaved, that slavery had ended. That's not true either. They knew. They knew that they were being held in bondage. What could they do about it? Wow. And we still are. And when you see that 400 black people were killed there in Texas between 1865 and 1868, trying to fight for freedom, these are stories that need to be told. And that's what we're doing here on Keep Hope Alive with Reverend Jesse Jackson. 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And, of course, this afternoon, if you want some more of what you heard from Robert Petillo, oh, have no fear. He's on from 1 to 4 Eastern Standard Time, 12 to 3 Central Standard Time on WAOK, the iconic talk radio station in Atlanta. 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Eastern Standard Time. More of Keep Hope Alive with Reverend Jesse Jackson. What really happened with Juneteenth, and what are the mainstream media telling you that's not true? Back in just a minute.
1: Coming up, we'll have closing thoughts from Reverend Jesse Jackson right here on Keep Hope Alive.
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0: Hey, everybody. Stay tuned for the second hour of Keep Hope Alive with Reverend Jesse Jackson. Let's uncover the myths around Juneteenth. Richard Prince of Journal Isms. What do we need to know?
10: Well, we need to know that the real threat is not coming these days. It's not really coming from the mainstream media. It's coming from the right-wing media, Fox News and Newsmax and all those who are the people who are saying, you know, stop the steal, and are inspiring people to do such things as the January 6th attack on the on the U.S. Capitol. And they're still planning attacks on the state capitals because they're getting their news from people who are deliberately twisting it to enable those that point of view. So we really have to be guarded about that and watch that and counter it, because this is costing people lives. And the other thing I wanted to mention is that we talked about the number of people who died in the world wars, but more people have died from COVID than in World War II, I believe. Mm-hmm. And people of color are disproportionately dying from that, and are at the low level of receiving the vaccines. So we have to be, you know, we have to emphasize that and get people to do their homework, get the vaccine, and save lives.
0: We've got about a minute, a little under a minute, Bishop Pearson.
11: The word is normal.
0: Bishop?
11: Well, this whole thing is about ignorance, to either not know or refuse to make note of or notice. That's what ignorance is. The country wants to ignore. Many people within the country simply don't know. Others do know, but refuse to make note of. We're dealing with both of those two energies in America today. There is an awakening occurring, even our young people who don't relish, remember, or even know of the past, sense something is out of balance.
0: Yes.
11: Then all these commercials about integration, same-sex marriages, and couples that are Asian and white and getting married, that's all over television community. You see blacks and whites dancing and singing.
0: Five seconds.
11: There's all this different information. And there's a certain element in the country that says we are not going to be free.
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1: 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That's 1-866-594-4673. And now, the Reverend Jesse Jackson.

0: Hey, everybody. Happy Father's Day. It's Sunday, June 20th, 2021. Keep Hope Alive with Reverend Jesse Jackson. Papa, don't take no mess from the godfather of soul, the great, the iconic James Brown. Love it, love it. Welcome to Keep Hope Alive with Reverend Jesse Jackson. We want you to answer the Twitter poll question on Reverend Jackson's Twitter feed at Rev J Jackson. Did you know that blacks in Texas knew that they'd already been freed? Did you know that? Did you know that white slaveholders refused to free them? They needed them for more crops. They were hoping to pursue keeping their slaves through the courts. Did you know that in 1865, Juneteenth, June 19th, black folks already knew they were freed? Answer the Twitter poll, please, everybody. Please like and share on from Reverend Jesse Jackson Sr.'s Facebook page. I'm also streaming it on the Santita Jackson and Friends page, and we want to hear from you. 1-866-594-HOPE, 1-866-594-4673. Let us talk about what happened here, what the mainstream media, the narrative that they are driving on this Father's Day, everybody, as we wish everyone a happy Father's Day. Did you know that Father's Day actually was celebrating a single father, a father who had been married, but he'd been widowed, and he brought his children up to maturity? That's how we started Father's Day. It's interesting how these holidays begin. But Juneteenth, it marks a day that federal troops arrived in Galveston and enforced a law that had been in place for a couple of years. We're going to talk with Richard Prince of Journalisms, brilliant journalist scholar. Of course, he's the founder of Journalisms, Journal-Isms. Everybody, please join Journalisms and become a supporter, become a sponsor. They do such great work. In fact, he's driving the show today. He said, black people knew that they were free. And he sought out the sources that could confirm that. This is established fact, everybody. If you go to the Smithsonian, they've got wonderful books. And there were slave narratives. There were narratives of people who'd been formerly enslaved. And they were captured just before they died in the 30s, right? And so this was a slave narrative project. It was a project in which they found formerly enslaved people all over the country. And they told their stories. Well, they told the story of what happened in Galveston. And it's not a pretty story. So we got to talk about that today. Reverend Jackson?
1: What strikes me today, I want Brother Prince and the group of answer this. Reparations, yeah. Restitution. When you know someone's property is taken, and you still take that, you should be restitution, right? But I also want to raise this point, Santita. Since we know when he got freed, it's in the books as to who owned them, who violated the law passed 1865. Because they can be sued.
0: Well, you know.
1: Every plantation had its slaves that were registered. The tax bases. And then the masters. They got some names there.
0: You're right. I mean, if they can find you for everything else, they certainly, and if they can finally acknowledge that Thomas Jefferson fathered Sally Hemings' children, although they say it was just a few, you can certainly find out who owned whom. That's what Henry Louis Gates is doing. That is what he's doing, Mr. Prince. He has been tracking people's histories. But we were so thrilled to see your work. And when we get on the other side of the break, we want to hear what you found out from Dr. Downs from the University of California. Because the narrative being pushed by the media is just not the truth. They're saying we're celebrating the end of slavery. That is not true. That's Emancipation Day. That's January 1st, something that Reverend Jackson has been pushing. And quite frankly, Reverend, David Masiotra, in his book, I Am Somebody, and he's been talking about this in social media, you've been pushing since the 70s for us to have the Juneteenth federal holiday. Why? You were pushing for that almost 50 years ago.
1: Well, I know even left the state is suppressing. I want us in a federal anti-lynching bill. That's not a law. It's a federal law. I want to take the same narrative that allows Jews and Asians to get status if you attack them. You're violating the basic human rights. We don't have it ourselves. We need the same, the more we need the basic ability to attack the hate crime. And when we kill the hate crime, And so we're all in a battle of wrestling with the thing.
0: Absolutely, absolutely. We're going to have more of Keep Hope Alive with Reverend Jesse Jackson in a few minutes. With Reverend Jackson and this magnificent panel, joining us is Jonathan Jackson, National Spokesman for Rainbow Push. The Vice President of Rainbow Push is Reverend Dr. Todd Deary, Esquire. He's also the Senior Pastor of the Douglas Memorial Community Church. If you want to hear more of this conversation, you're going to laugh, you're going to think, you're going to do all so many things. You're going to do so many things with Attorney Robert Petillo, brilliant civil rights lawyer, Southeastern Regional Director of Rainbow Push, today from 1 to 4 on his show on WAOK, out of Atlanta. Please tune in at 1 p.m. Eastern Standard Time. And we have got, of course, Richard Prince, Journalisms, everybody. Journal-isms. He has said, wait a minute, mainstream media, they're pushing a myth. Juneteenth is not about commemorating the date that slaves, enslaved persons, shall I say, were freed. No. Black people in Texas already knew they were freed, but they were living under occupation. And then the Union Army had to come in. And then even after all of that, even after the Declaration was read, more at least 400 blacks were killed between 1865 and 1868. Boy, Richard Prince, you've got a lot to tell us. You're going to set the table. I think we've got Dr. Joseph Bryant out of California with us, too. It's going to be very, very exciting to have this conversation with all of you today about the real story behind Juneteenth on Keep Hope Alive with Reverend Jesse Jackson.

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0: 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Call 1-866-594-HOPE. That's 1-866-594-4673.

0: Bob Marley and the Wailers, 400 years, 400 years. I love it, I love it, I love it. Everybody, what about this narrative that's being pushed by the mainstream media about this particular issue? What do you think about Emancipation Day? What do you think about what happened in Texas? What do you think about what really, really happened in Galveston? Have we been told the truth? Are we being told the truth right now? I mean, what about Juneteenth? Let's talk about that. 1-866-594-HOPE, 1-866-594-4673. Bab Bilelli, I see you. Call on in. Effie Rolf, we see you. Call in. We want to hear your thoughts. Because joining Pastor Joseph Bryant from the Calvary Hill Church out in San Francisco, he's also head of Rainbow Push out that way, and Reverend Dr. Todd Deary, Esquire, Reverend Dr. Joseph Bryant, Reverend Dr. Todd Deary, Esquire, pastor of the Douglas Memorial Community Church in Baltimore, Maryland. He's also Vice President of Rainbow Push. We've got attorney Robert Petillo, who will be hosting his own radio show on WAOK this afternoon. Don't miss it, from 1 to 4 Eastern Standard Time. Jonathan Jackson, who is the national spokesman for Rainbow Push. And Richard Prince, Journalisms. We just thank God for the work that you are doing. Your headline just a day or so ago was, the media is spreading a myth about Juneteenth. What is that myth, Richard Prince?
1: Well, I was writing about the fact that it is not true that when the troops came on June 19th to Galveston, Texas, they were telling black people there something they didn't already know, and that is that they were freed. The real reason they were there, according to historians, is to let the white slave owners know that they can't continue to hold these people, the enslaved people, in bondage, that they had to let them go. And if they didn't, that's why the troops are prepared to enforce the Emancipation Proclamation. So that's the...
0: Well, that's a whole lot. I mean, because that really flies in the face of what we've been hearing. We've been hearing that this is the day that we are celebrating the end of slavery, almost like a jubilee. But you spoke with Dr. Gregory Downs, who's a history professor at the University of California. And he said, no, going back to Du Bois, historians have been saying, no, this is not what happened.
1: Right. Well, this goes back to Dr. Du Bois and his research, and not just Dr. Du Bois, many other people in the late 1800s. But what's happened since then is that the story has shifted. You know, there was this big movement of the Confederate sympathizers that they called the Lost Cause, which was to glorify the Confederacy and to say that they were right all along. And then we got the statues, and we got the street renamings, and we got the Birth of a Nation movie, and all of this fits into that. And part of that was that the enslaved people did not know that they were free, and that the white soldiers had to tell them that this was the case. So I'm not demonizing the media for this, because this is really sort of something in the air, that they didn't know that this was wrong. This is just what they were told. Mm-hmm. Because, like I say, it's in the air of America, and only now are we beginning to just unlock some of these myths that have just been passed down and passed down and passed down. For example, I live in Northern Virginia, where the Lee Highway is a major thoroughfare in Northern Virginia, and the Arlington County has just voted, or they're about to vote, to change the name of Lee Highway to after John Mercer Langston, a black man who was an abolitionist who was in the Congress. This is very major, and these kind of things are happening around the country, but people did not stop to think about the fact that, you know, there should be streets named after black people other than Martin Luther King. And that by continuing to hold up Robert E. Lee and Jefferson Davis and all these people, it's doing some psychic damage to the country. It just didn't occur to people. And now, despite the fact that this Juneteenth story just didn't occur to people, and maybe that wasn't when it really happened. So a lot of this is just due to ignorance and failure to say, wait a minute, I wonder if this is really true.
0: You know, we don't know that 50,000 Union troops had to be sent to occupy Texas because they refused to obey the law. We don't know that white slaveholders refused to let their slaves go. They refused. They refused. They refused to obey the law, the Constitution. They said no, no, no, and we're going to pursue this through the courts until we get some justice. Oh my God!
1: Well, and after that, there was there was the court route.
0: Well, the court route, but you also talked about the fact that blacks were killed right after that. Mr.
1: Yes. Yeah, that's true. You know, this whole slavery was the economic backbone of so much that was going on in the country at that time. And, you know, in fact, somebody told me, and I heard on the radio, a discussion about slavery and the fact that the mayor of New York City supported the Confederacy and suggested that perhaps New York should join, because slavery was the underpinning of so much of the economy of New York City. It's a powerful incentive. And after slavery, of course, came sharecropping and all these other pseudo-slavery mechanisms so that they could continue their economic way of life.
0: Reverend Brian. Yes,
2: Reverend. When the Constitution was written in 1877, we'd been in slavery 157 years. And they couldn't break this habit, addiction, slavery. So when the Constitution was written in 1789, I guess, thereabout, we'd been in slavery 170 years at that time. And so about 3/5 of it, 3/5 is the compromise, right? So 3/5, 7/5 is superior and inferior, last to this day. So let me say something, man. I have a virgin meeting today. I have to get ready to go there. But please, please, all the Father's Day, every day, please, men, join the Rainbow Push Coalition. Go to rainbowpush.org. We will invite the honor of the truth and keep fighting the fight, okay? Thank you, Sunday.
0: Thank you. Thank you. Reverend Bryant, your thoughts.
3: Well, again, let me just say Happy Father's Day to our wonderful leader, and also to all the other fathers on the call. I think it's important for us to just recognize the idea of freedom is really the charge that we have even today. And looking back at history, being able to identify that freedom was denied even after it was legalized is kind of the pattern of the way we still live today, knowing that we have to fight for our rights to be free and to operate freely in the world even today, to have access to opportunity, access to capital, access to all of the things that we should have in order to survive and thrive in this generation. And so the idea of the concept of Juneteenth being mishandled and or being not clearly articulated is not a surprise. And yet at the same time, I think the idea of what Juneteenth should represent for African Americans today, it should represent for all of us, not just on June 19th, but throughout the years, is that we as a people have always had to ensure that our truth stands and that we stand on our truth.
0: Reverend Dr. Yeary.
4: I think there are a couple of things at play. And again, Happy Father's Day to all of the fathers and those who have stood in as surrogates and fathers. The important piece about the military having to be sent to Texas to enforce emancipation is an important one, because that's a thread that often gets overlooked. I went back to see what the Congressional Research Service actually had on Juneteenth. And what they actually have is the order that General Granger had with him. The people of Texas are informed that in accordance with the proclamation from the executive of the United States, all slaves are free. That's the first sentence of the order. So the notice was not for the slaves. The notice was for the slaveholders. Now, that's right. An important piece to remember, because you had to have military enforcement to protect the interests of newly emancipated black people. Until finally the compromise that settled the 1876 election between Rutherford Hayes and Tilden ended up being resolved by an agreement to pull the remaining troops out of the South. And at that point, if you will recall, if you just look at the civil rights history, the civil rights cases coming about that same time began the erosion of the effect of what was the Civil Rights Act of 1866. And so this is not about, you know, the media doesn't know. We're dealing in a time of telling a story by revision and by omission. We just don't know. And that's what this resistance to critical race theory, it's not a theory when I teach you what's in your public documents. It's critical race analysis. And when we look at the analysis, the harm that's been done by the willing revision and omission of telling a complete story is important. Now, here's what I do think Juneteenth actually brings in terms of making it a holiday. We can no longer pretend, no matter how the myth is framed, you can no longer pretend that it is taboo to talk about slavery, because you now have a federal holiday codified that forces the conversation, and I believe if it's leveraged properly, can expand and enhance the necessary conversation about restitution and reparations in America.
0: Attorney Robert Petillo.
5: Well, you know, I find it striking that today is the day after Juneteenth, and we're finally having the conversation about what happened after Juneteenth. Because we have to understand, think about what happens when millions of people are released from bondage, but given nothing. Not given housing, not given jobs or industry, not given reparations for their services. What actually happens? What is the actual complexion of freedom that they saw? Freedom from what? Freedom to do what? Freedom in what extent? Because even though they were technically free, they still did not have rights under the Constitution. They still did not have the ability to open bank accounts in many cases. They still did not have the ability to open schools in many instances. So you ended up with a situation where many people were re-enslaved out of necessity. They had to return back to the same plantations they had just worked left and walked off of in order to work and live and exist within the society. So free in what extent? That is the history that has to be told in this country, because if you notice in many high school curricula and textbooks, there's a big gap that exists from right around the Civil War and right up until World War One, where they kind of leave out all those details. They'll tell you a little bit about the Hayes-Tilden Compromise. They'll tell you a little bit about the settling of the West. But they don't talk about the abject poverty, the continued abuse, the destruction of all the institutions, including the black church, during that period of time by white Southerners, and an effort to reestablish white supremacy. And the reason they don't like having that conversation is then you start asking those questions. Well, if you look at the condition of black people in America today in 2021, then you can trace that directly to what happened after the day after Juneteenth in the 1860s. And once you realize that those things are casually connected, now you have the responsibility to remedy them. You can no longer make the argument, well, that was so long ago, we've come so far, why do we need to do anything? On March 11th, 1867, there was a Vermont representative who passed House Resolution 29 by the name of Thaddeus Stevens. And what the resolution from Thaddeus Stevens did, this was passed by the House of Representatives and sent over to the Senate, it was allot 40 acres to every formerly enslaved person to be taken from the estate of lands kept above the 100 million acres that were captured from the Confederacy. Confederacy. They're also to be given $50 in the money of that day, which I think today comes out to right around $2,000, in order to build themselves, I think, in the resolutions, a hut or housing, and also to be protected by federal troops until such time as a commission can be established by the Secretary of War. At that time, today will be the Secretary of Defense. To protect them and their rights. That is what was passed by the House of Representatives in 1867. But unfortunately, at the time, Andrew Johnson, a Confederate sympathizer, was the president, and it never went into law. Looking at the conditions of black people today and the failures of the Reconstruction, or as they called it, radical Republican Reconstruction at the time, it's time to start revisiting many of those things that were not done. Justice delayed is justice denied. So Juneteenth is being a federal holiday is a jumping off point to have that discussion about what happened after Juneteenth and what still needs to continue and what needs to happen today to fully realize the goals of Reconstruction, which were clearly cut off too soon and never achieved their final form.
0: Okay, and when we get back on the other side of the break, Jonathan, I want to hear from you, and I will close this segment with words from Felix Haywood, who in 1936 was 92, blind. He had been enslaved, and he spoke to the Slave Narrative Project, and he said, you know, it's a funny thing how folks always want to know about the war. The war weren't so great as folks suppose. Sometimes you didn't know what it was going on. It was the ending of it that made the difference. That's when we all wakes up that something had happened. Oh, we know what was going on in it all the time, because old man Gudlow, who was his slave master, went to the post office every day, and we know. We had papers in them days just like now. He made the point. They knew that they'd been freed, but guess what? Whites refused to free them, and our government had to send in 50,000 Union troops to occupy the state of Texas and send a proclamation read on June 19th to make the white slave owners release those people who'd been enslaved. Did you know that? That's the real story.
6: 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That's 1-866-594-4673.
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That's 1-866-594-4673.

0: Welcome back to Keep Hope Alive with Reverend Jesse Jackson. Thank you, Bob Marley, that prophet. Whew, everybody. What about what really happened, what Juneteenth is really about? Keep Hope Alive with Reverend Jesse Jackson. I'm Santita Jackson. Call us at 1-866-594-HOPE, 1-866-594-4673. Fixico and Anita and David from San Francisco and everybody else, we hear you. But Jonathan Jackson, we've got Richard Prince from Journalism who said, you know, hold up, wait a minute, he's a veteran journalist. He has this magnificent site, Journal-Isms. Journal-Isms, everybody, you need to join. Like he said, the mainstream media are pushing a narrative that's not true. Black folks knew that they were free. White folks wouldn't free them. Jonathan.
1: You know, I would like to say, first of all, to the gentleman on this call, happy Father's Day for all those that need encouragement to be a better husband, to be a better brother, to be a better father, to be a better son. In so many ways, we're just evolving into really cherishing this role as fatherhood. White supremacy has taken a toll, not just on the black community, but on the white community as well. And I think it's very important that we just reaffirm, like, it's hard being a father, it's hard stepping in the gap, a lot of challenges are in front of you. In the black fatherhood experiences, there's a lot of pain, enormous amounts of pain, from people feeling inadequate, people having felt abandoned, people having to create roles that they've never personally experienced before. And for all those fathers that have been men to other people's children, that have stepped in the gaps, and the stories that I've heard, that I'm beginning to see a catharsis of friends of mine that are able to talk about pains of the men that are great fathers that had no father role model for themselves. So I take my hat off to them and congratulate them. And for those of us that did have life and experience with our fathers, we cherish, respect them, honor them, and hope to do more and live up to their expectations for us. As we talk about this conversation of the Juneteenth, there is a thread, as Reverend Urie was talking about, then and now. I don't want to get stuck on Juneteenth and 1865, we can draw that line all the way up to 2021. Anti-literacy laws that started in 1739 in South Carolina have a direct connection to the anti-voting laws that are going on the books in 2021. That's a backlash after 1839 with Nat Turner's rebellion. The anti-literacy laws went up. Whenever we have an opportunity to elevate, to emancipate ourselves, there's a backlash in this society. And I think we have to be very mindful and cognizant in this era of cancel culture. Whites have to go through this rebirth and this catharsis. Great whites got canceled out of American history at the same time blacks were excluded from American history with our contributions. And so I really feel a degree of empathy for some of my white friends and colleagues that went to outstanding universities, or so they say they are, and they were miseducated, that they were led to believe that there's only one black you should listen to at a time, and there are no blacks that have made any meaningful contributions. They can't help but have a sense of superiority, which is unfortunate in my eyesight for them. And I do hope that the real meaning of this, in my opinion, one of the meanings of the Juneteenth comes out, is that the Civil War had been over for 2 years, and it had been over for 2 months. This was 2 years later, and there's a bureaucracy in our country that's very recalcitrant that stops our progress. We get legislated into business activities on the books and get regulated out. For example, in the state of Illinois, Governor J.B. Pritzker had all these things he promulgated on inequities that happened with African Americans and being picked up on cannabis and weed. No, it was weed when black folks had it. Now it's cannabis. And they wrote all these things on equity and social equity. And when the license came out for cannabis licensing, not one African American in the state of Illinois, was 65% of those that got incarcerated for marijuana were African Americans, and the state is 13% black. Not one license went to an African American. That to me is Juneteenth in 2021. That those persons that refuse to honor and obey the letter of the law. When HBCUs have to sue their states to get their funding, that's Juneteenth in 2021. I mean, when Department of Highways cuts off the bypasses from our community, that's Juneteenth in 2021. So when our black boys had to play basketball and football in the height of the pandemic and got sick, you know, and the schools forced them to play, that's Juneteenth where we don't have the protection of the law. So happy Father's Day, and let us stay in touch.
0: Well, you know, before we go to the callers, I'm so glad we were able to get you back. Richard Prince, the founder of Journal-Isms. Journal-Isms, they really the premier site for tracking diversity in media, whether people are reporting or what the news that they are reporting and the way that they're reporting the news. Indeed, he said the headline for Journal-Isms, which I read faithfully, I'm a member. He said, look, black people in Texas knew that they were freed. The mainstream media, they've got it wrong. They keep telling you that this is, you know, when I was watching all of the news shows, they said, oh, this was celebrating the end of slavery. The AP had another take. It had another take on it. They keep trying to twist this thing around. What are they saying, Richard Prince?
2: Well, what I reported was from historians who have looked at this and said that the real reason that the troops were sent to Galveston was not to tell enslaved people that they were free, but to tell the white slave owners to stop enslaving them. The black people in Galveston already knew about the Emancipation Proclamation because they did not live in a vacuum. The slave owners read the news, went to the post office, got the newspapers, and of course the slave people heard what was being said. It's just that the recalcitrant slave owners didn't want to give up their livelihoods, and the enslaved people were the key to their economic success. So that's what really happened. I don't really blame the media as much as what was in the air. I mean, this wasn't something done maliciously by the news media. They just picked up what was commonly believed to be the case. And we have a lot of myths in America that people just assume are true. For example, I think we all learned that George Washington never told a lie. And he shot down the church and all of this other stuff. And, you know, that just went unchallenged. And this was just another one of those that nobody saw anything wrong with it. So that they just kept, you know, repeating it.
0: But do journalists, do they read the news or investigate and give us the news? I mean, because to me, that's an investigation. That's talking to a historian. Somebody wasn't on their job. Someone was not being diligent here.
2: Yes, that's true. But that story has been, you know, around for 100 years. Mm-hmm. In fact, when I asked the historian, you know, how did this come to be, he said it was part of the whole doctrine of white supremacy, and that people knew this and said, like, W.B. Du Bois had this in the end of the 1800s and other historians as well. But then after the end of the 1800s came the Lost Cause, where there was a concerted push by Confederate sympathizers to make the Southern Confederates heroes and demonize and hold back even further blacks through Jim Crow laws, the movie First of the Nation, you know, all of this segregation, and that saying that blacks didn't really know was just part of all that, he believes.
0: Let me go to a couple of these callers. David from San Francisco. David, you're up right early this morning.
3: Oh, morning, Santita and your guest. You know, it's Texas is still doing the failure to communicate, let's say, the freedoms to their citizens right now with their energy prices. They're refusing to give the money back for the money they cheated them out of during the freeze, and now in the heat wave, they're also getting them for $10,000 a week electric bills. And the same analogy goes through because they intentionally set up their grid to exclude the federal government from overseeing it, the FERC, so they're excluding the feds from having any ability to save the people of Texas from the company store.
0: Sure, sure.
3: And I was going to ask your guests if they were familiar with what was called the Hazard Letter. It was a pre-Civil War letter talking to the Confederacy about creating the company store model instead of slavery, where people think they're free, but they're actually in worse subjugation by being trapped with the company store.
0: Wow.
2: I didn't know about that.
0: I didn't know about that either.
4: Yeah, you know, that was very popular here in Chicago with Old Man Pullman. Thank you for bringing that history up.
3: Sure.
4: He started one just out here on the south suburbs on 119th Street,
2: the company store.
0: Wow, and that's how those communities are structured, right, Jonathan?
4: Oh, then and now. So what's caused, I remember one professor told me, he says, Jonathan, the art of getting rich is the monopoly. He says you want to be a big fish in a small pond. So wherever you can control something, that's where you'll have an edge. And so, true enough, however you can cordon off African Americans and be a big fish in a small pond, extend their credit. So when you hear terms like pharmacy desert, food desert, grocery desert, whatever kind of deserts, that means there's no limit to profit because there's no competition. So people like war to make money because there are no profit margins. It's unlimited because everything happens in an emergency.

0: War with John Horse and the Muskogos, helping Benito Juarez fight against the French's attempt to put a slaveocracy monarchy in Mexico and link up with the Confederacy under Maximilian. To extend slavery, my ancestors had escaped to Mexico in 1850 from U.S. Indian territory after the United States went back on Jesup's proclamation of 1837, which was the first Emancipation Proclamation and what Lincoln's was based on. They were based on John Quincy Adams' writings that a slave may free himself through war. It's how my Seminole Maroon ancestors were free to go to Indian territory in 1838, and they had to escape to Texas in 1850. Thank you.
1: Thank you so much. Anita, you'll be the final call in this during this show. Anita?
2: Oh, good morning.
1: Good morning.
2: Happy Father's Day.
3: Happy Father's Day.
2: I just want to say,
3: thank you.
2: For Juneteenth, I think that Elijah Muhammad had the spirit. We do not want to be kidnapped or raped. We want mothers and fathers and children to have generational life and generational wealth transferred and generational talents and gifts. And I want us to also look for, when you rape and kidnap, you break up blood ties and family ties. And we have to look for modern day things that break the family, which destroys the community and gives us people that, you know, do very much injustice to us for the fatherless and the orphans that are left through these situations. And I have one thing in concern I really wanted to say.
1: I got about 30 seconds, Anita.
2: Okay. I'm an older woman. You can no longer have children, right? Okay. But as you, when you're younger, if you're given something to prevent you from having children, you don't have the wisdom of a mother that has the experience of being with a father and a mother and a family. So I think anything that prevents women from being engaged with men in a stable situation is something that will break the blood ties of the family and cause slavery or oppression to people.
1: Well, we certainly do want our families to get all the support that they need. And we thank you, Anita, for always reminding us of how important families are. 400 years, everybody, getting closing thoughts from our panel on Juneteenth. What really happened Juneteenth? And please support Rainbow Push, rainbowpush.org. 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We want everybody to be involved. 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Closing thoughts on Keep Hope Alive in just a minute. Mm-hmm.

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7: Keep Hope Alive with Reverend Jesse Jackson. I hope that you'll join me on my radio show, on the Santita Jackson Show, on the largest progressive talk radio station in the country, Chicago's Progressive Talk, Monday through Friday, 6 to 8 a.m. Central Standard Time and AM 950 Radio in Minneapolis, St. Paul, and on the Santita Jackson and Friends page. That's where I'm streaming. Let me get some closing thoughts from you, the brilliant Pastor Reverend Dr. Joseph Bryant.
8: Again, happy Father's Day to Reverend Jackson and appreciation to him for representing what Juneteenth means to us as a freedom fighter and a freedom leader. He has continued to lead the charge. And so in this generation, even as we look back to 1865, we look at a 2021 moment when Reverend Jackson is still fighting for our freedom. And so we appreciate you, sir. He was just in the Bay Area as we had a wonderful week of unity and solidarity with our Asian and Pacific Islander family here in the Bay Area. Just wonderful events where he spoke truth and love and peace and power. And so thank you, Reverend Jackson, for reminding us of the power of your voice and the power of our voice echoing you for freedom and justice moving forward in our lives in this generation.
7: Amen to that.
8: Here.
7: Reverend Dr. Yeary.
9: Well, we got to know the difference between what the Juneteenth holiday is and what it ain't. It's an important acknowledgement. It's not meant to be the sum total of everything that we need to talk about racial healing and racial reckoning in the country. And so instead of asking, what is this? Let's continue to ask what's going on, because we've got to make our work relevant to the needs today. But we've got to make sure that we've got our story straight so that we are inspired by what is and by what ain't.
7: Attorney Robert Cotillo, you will be on the air today from 1 to 4 Eastern Standard Time on WAOK, Southeastern Regional Director of Rainbow Push. Your closing thoughts.
10: I think it's crucial for us to all understand that if we do not control our history, we will continue to be fed propaganda. If we allow Juneteenth to become propagandized, then we will be just like, it'll be just like Cinco de Mayo, just like St. Patrick's Day, and we will continue to live in the same fantasy world that we've been deluded into for generations. If we do not control our history, we're failed to repeat it. The same way that we were lynched in the 1870s, we're still seeing knees on our neck in the 2020s. So if we do not make the proper steps to provide for restitution, for reconciliation, for reparations for what has happened, then we cannot truly say we are honoring our ancestors and what they sacrificed.
7: Richard Prince, 30 seconds.
11: Hear, hear. Well, I just want to echo that and to say that even beyond that, we just need to be aware of our history and to be concerned about our history and to learn our history. I mean, there's nothing like the feeling of saying, I didn't know that, and being able to connect the dots. So that's why this is the way things are today, because of what happened. I didn't know that. That's a great feeling, and more people should seek that out.
7: Absolutely. Jonathan Jackson?
12: Happy birthday, happy Father's Day, and I feel like every day is a birthday. You made me a better father, a better son, a better brother, and hope I can live up to your great work and expectations. Love you, Dad.
7: Well, he has gone on to work as we know our dad, Jonathan. He is off the phone already. Everybody, God bless you. We pray that you have a marvelous Father's Day. Happy Father's Day to you, Jeremy Geiger, my partner here, right here on the Keep Hope Alive with Reverend Jesse Jackson radio show. And happy Father's Day to our dad, Reverend Jesse Jackson. We just thank you for being such a magnificent model. He's never been too busy for us, Jonathan. In fact, I can look at many, many photographs. I can look at some many moving images, and you and my other brothers and I and my sister have been right there with him. He's always wanted us to see the world. He said, you know, I don't have a lot of money. I'm not going to leave you a lot of money. Hope I can leave you a good name so that you'll be able to make a living. And I hope that I can show you some things so that you can make a difference in other people's lives. And we want to thank him for that. We want to thank him for being a marvelous father, a marvelous husband, and a father to so many. We just thank God for our father today, and we hope and pray that if your relationship with your father is broken, that it will be mended, because it took two people to get us here, everybody, and we pray that some healing will occur today, or on the next day, or on the next day after that. Happy Father's Day, everybody. God bless you. Keep hope alive.

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11: 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It's almost like starting a World War III if we're not careful.
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12: There's no side that can justify to me killing innocent people.
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14: Keeping it real. I'm Dominique Sharpton, Reverend Sharpton's eldest daughter. I'm sitting in for the Rev today. Rev is traveling to Chicago, where he will be attending the President Obama Library unveiling that is launching and opening this week. And as we are gearing up to celebrate another Juneteenth holiday and fighting for liberation and standing for equality, certainly this is a pivotal and very exciting moment, I feel, for American history. In general. Reverend Sharpton is on his way to Chicago to stand with President Obama for the launching of this very important institution that is coming to Chicago, and that is, of course, going to be open very soon for all of us to be able to witness and to experience. And so I can't wait. Certainly can't wait, and certainly am excited to see all that will be encompassed, of course, in the Obama Presidential Center in Jackson Park in Chicago, Illinois. I'm sitting in the hot seat taking your calls. We got a lot that we are talking about this afternoon, and certainly want to stay in the action and stay involved. And you can join in on the conversation by calling us at 1-877-532-5797. 1-877-532-5797. We're going back to the phones. Got a lot of folks holding on and want to get them to chime in on the conversation and discussion. So let's go to Tyrone, listening to us on line four from Milwaukee. Tyrone, you're keeping it real. Good afternoon.
15: Good afternoon, dear heart. How are you?
14: All right. How are you?
15: Blessed, joyful, grateful, thankful to the Lord. Always brings me joy and does my heart well to be in your presence and hear your sweet voice. So I'll try to be quick here, because I know I don't want to suck all the air out the show. A lot of callers there.
14: That's all right.
15: Best regards to, of course, you, Marcus, Ashley, and, of course, Reverend Sharpton, right next door, 90 miles south of me in Chicago, right here in Milwaukee in Chicago, 90 miles
14: Thank
15: south.
14: You.
15: Congratulations, Mr. President Obama and the Obamas there on the continuation of your legacy.
14: Yes.
15: someday soon, I hope to get over there and visit it, you know, and see what it's shaping up to be over there in Chicago, the Obama Library and all that. So anyway, yep. And a blessed and joyous Juneteenth Day to all the all of us all across the world, and Father's Day as well. So I'm going to put them together, Juneteenth Day and Father's Day. Blessed and joyous. Have fun. Love each other. Appreciate each other. Leave the foolishness alone and know what it means to, you know, be the kings and queens that we are, and celebratory respect to ourselves. Now, our hearts are kind of heavy there as I rapid fire here, because our hearts are heavy because we lost a little queen. I heard a song from Stacey Ladislaw about 3 or 4 days ago that I hadn't heard in like about 10 years. Let me be your angel. And I said, man, mm-hmm. there's got to be something coming down the pike here. And I think this little one-year-old baby, that song will be quite appropriate, as one of the callers said. Her legacy is printed there amongst the creators there for sure. So love, prayers, and condolences to that family there. And work with the facts there to get to the truth there, and stick with the facts and keep a level head and just work with the facts there. And God bless you all. God bless you. Be blessed. Be well. Walk with the Holy Spirit. The Holy Spirit will walk with you.
14: Amen. Thank you.
15: Very quickly to the young man down in Texas there, because the lines have been hot. I've been trying to get in for the last 2 weeks, but since this young man here down in Texas. But I ran track. I played football. I played basketball. I got my first trophy in baseball when I was 9 and a half, 10 years old back in 68. Mm-hmm. I got a birthday coming up July 28th.
14: All right, Leo gang.
15: Yes, ma'am. Yes, ma'am.
14: Leo gang here too.
15: Okay. So I'm going to try and see if I can keep it real. But yes, right. Ma'am. I don't know where the other tent was for the other team, where the rest of the team was for that matter. Mm-hmm. So the mayor and the governor has to ask those questions, you know, and the school, crickets from the school. Why isn't the schools asking questions? Mm-hmm. Where were the buses? I mean, if you don't have a tent, well, the coach would be saying, okay, everybody on the bus. Everybody on the bus now. Mm-hmm. So where were the buses? I'm going to end with where were the buses? I'm struggling. I'm befuddled that he was there by himself there. They didn't travel as a team. So if something like that occurred there, at least if you didn't have a tent, well, get your butt back on the bus then until the weather, whatever, appropriate. Okay, well, with that, then, I'm not going to suck all the air out the show. Congratulations to the New York Knicks on your championship. Enjoy wearing the crown for a year and a season. Next year, Giannis and the boys will have something to say about it. So let's get it. Have a great celebration on Juneteenth Day, Father's Day, and hope to meet you, Dominique, and God bless you. Yes. Well, I love you.
14: Thank you. Love you back, and happy Father's Day to you as well, if I don't get to speak with you again. Thank you for keeping it real, as always. This is what we do here. So thank you so much for staying in tune with that. But no, I think that we got a lot of questions, right, that we want answers to, in this case in Texas, this Carmelo Anthony situation. And I don't think that it's going away. I don't think that this case is dead. I don't think that I think that this, you know, young man's family is going to remain steadfast and calling for the answers that they are raising, that so many people in the community across the country are raising. And we're going to stay involved in terms of how this case continues to unfold, and of course the facts as they continue to unfold, and what we need to do to call for what we need to know. And so I just hope we remain vigilant in making sure that, you know, that we stand up for all of our children when they are dealing, especially with these incidents. And that one-year-old child, obviously a tragedy. And obviously, you know, we need to really sanction on how we're dealing with these policies in this country. Did y'all see also, and as we are talking about these things, you know, as we are talking about President Donald Trump, and, you know, does he represent, is he the Republican Party? Well, you saw that, you know, his endorsed candidate in Georgia didn't win. And so, you know, how much power, you know, We're talking about all this power, all of this, that all of these defeats that we have and all this that we're going through. These, you know, the power ain't that powerful. If you look, think about it. And if you look at it from, you know, a different lens, you know, if you're optimistic and look at it from a different lens, or if you have that spiritual connection that, you know, that my father and my family have, and we talk about all the time how we have to tap into that inner spiritual strength, you know, to withstand a lot that we're facing, a lot that we see and witness. But, you know, like, that's an indication right there. You know, his candidates won in several states, you know, in Senate races in Georgia and Alabama and Oklahoma. But the highest profile endorsed candidates lost in Georgia's governor's race, despite his support. So it can happen. You know, and we're talking about, you know, for nearly a decade, how President Trump's, you know, endorsement was viewed as this political goal, like, you know, fundraisers want it and candidates want it and everybody wants it. But is it really that worth anything? Is it really that serious? And so we got to look at that from, you know, from all kinds of things that we're dealing with. Is it really that serious? And are we missing, like, are we looking, you know, are we missing the facts by trying to look at the gold? Because the gold isn't always, you know, shining for us. And we've got to realize that today. We've got to realize that was yesterday. We got to realize that is unfortunately going to be how the future unfolds if we don't do something about it. Tommy from Chicago is holding on. I want to get to Tommy. Tommy, you're keeping it real. Good afternoon. Always a pleasure speaking with you. You're keeping it real.
16: Well, Ms. Dominique, it is always my extreme pleasure to hear your voice and to think about the years that here from Chicago, I have watched you excel to be just absolutely brilliant. And I say that to you, not only to you, but to the others that Reverend Al kept it real with his mentorship of the young. Especially here in this city, with WBON, the young people who work behind the microphone, Shapiro, Turbine. Yes. I mean, you just cannot make up a simple narrative, and it goes like this. It's called Skip You. The very fact that you won't accept the cultural history. Not Tommy saying it, not me telling you to go to YouTube, not hearsay, but the actual documented history of the United States of America's involvement in the capture, the detaining, the brainwashing, and the stripping of humanistic rights of a certain ethnicity known as black people. Now, anytime you can go from the beginning to the present, and you can clearly see humanistic rights stripped from individuals, completely reprogrammed to the point that they would even vote for their own demise. I mean, I have seen us go from chains to the heavens. There is nothing that we cannot do and have not been able to do given the opportunity. So when I stop and I think of your father, and the years that I've had with him, all the way back to the Koch brothers, all the way back to him being told to sit down that a black president had been voted for. And I'll be the first one to say to any and everybody, I never thought in my lifetime I would ever see a black man excel to be the president of the United States of America. But what I never imagined in my life is that we as black people would be given the opportunity, hey, this is what we're going to do to you. This is what we think about you. But if you pull this lever, we can at least discuss it and talk about it, and individuals say the hell with it. And now here's where I end. Anytime a culture disrespects their women, disrespects their children, disrespects their elders, disrespects their culture, disrespects their history, and then if that one ain't, all of those ain't good enough for you, when reality does not set in that we're all in this same boat, it's not how dumb can you be, it's not how insane can you be, it's enough to turn a Negro black. And with that, I say goodbye, and I say one last thing. It's just like the game that we watched. What we watched was the epitome of excellence. Two combatants battling it out. Two principled individuals. The ones who lost still had the courage to shake the hands to the ones who won. The ones who won kept on fighting till the very end. Came back from 29. Won the game and when people thought they wouldn't win. This is not over. This is a game called life. And this life was not given to us. It cannot be taken away from us. And we are somebody. Keep hope alive. Keep hope alive.
14: Tommy.
16: I love you.
14: Love you back. Thank you so much for your call. I hear that music. We're going to take a break. Joanne Kemp on the message board. I agree with you. I'm praying the vote continues to shift from Trump and his allies to finally see the light. We got to vote, y'all. We got to vote. We got to do our part. But we're going to be right back. You can join in on the conversation. 1-877-532-5797. We'll be back. More of Keeping It Real with Sharpton. We'll be right back.
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17: It's Sybil Wilkes with what we need to know. Bipartisan skepticism is mounting on Capitol Hill regarding the U.S.-Iran framework agreement scheduled for a formal signature on Friday. While lawmakers from both sides of the aisle express deep caution, Republicans are particularly alarmed by reports claiming America will send billions in cash to Tehran. Vice President J.D. Vance fiercely denied those claims, clarifying the deal simply allows Iran to meet peaceful benchmarks so other regional nations can safely invest in Iranian infrastructure, while strictly prohibiting Tehran from ever developing nuclear weapons. In Minnesota, federal grand juries indicted 15 individuals accused of aggressively impeding law enforcement during a recent immigration enforcement crackdown. The Department of Justice alleges the defendants are members of Direct Action Minnesota and associates of Antifa. The serious charges include conspiracy to injure a federal officer, interstate stalking, and assault following incidents where suspects allegedly stalked ICE agents and threw ICE at government vehicles. Tragedy struck Mississippi, where state authorities are investigating a fatal officer-involved shooting that left a one-year-old child dead. Officials in Senatobia say police responded to a shoplifting call at a local Walmart when a suspect attempted to flee. The vehicle reportedly drove toward responding officers, prompting one officer to open fire, tragically striking the infant inside. And finally, rapper Mystical has been sentenced to 20 years in prison after entering a guilty plea to third-degree rape. The Grammy-winning artist, whose real name is Michael Tyler, was originally arrested on first-degree rape charges following a violent 2022 incident at his home. He was accused of choking, beating, and robbing a woman. To subscribe to my free daily newsletter, please visit SybilWilkes.com. For all the news 24/7, go to News1.com. I'm Sybil Wilkes. 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

0: keeping it real. Dominique Sharpton sitting in for Reverend Sharpton here, taking your calls. 1-877-532-5797. Let's get into it, y'all. Let's get into the action. As we are celebrating another Juneteenth holiday, coming up, and certainly we're talking about, the amazing, unveiling of the Presidential Obama, Center Library that is happening this week. Also want, for everyone to, be, of course, on notice about what's happening in Brooklyn at the Christian Cultural Center on, this Friday, Juneteenth, Reverend Sharpton, National Action Network. We will be, going to, Christian Cultural Center, where we will be convening for a vigil and service to pray for Haiti. We have a lot of information, and we've been talking a lot about what's been happening in Haiti, and certainly want to keep our Haitian brothers and sisters not only in prayer, in our thoughts, and in our activities as we continue to fight for justice and fight for equality. And certainly we cannot leave what's happening overseas to our brothers and sisters unaccounted for. And we are standing, of course, with the Haitian community, Reverend Sam Nichols, and many others who have been steadfast in the fight for our brothers and sisters in Haiti. And so we will be joining on this Friday. We will be joining at Christian Cultural Center in Brooklyn, where we will be convening to pray for Haiti, for our brothers and sisters in Haiti. And that event will begin at 7 o'clock p.m. And that's again at the Christian Cultural Center, 12020 Flatlands Avenue in Brooklyn, New York. There are so many things that are happening. And certainly as we are celebrating in this holiday, the liberation of our people, we certainly know that we've got a lot of liberties that we fought for and maintain and gain, but we've got a lot more liberties to fight for. That's why we're going to D.C. on August the 28th. Those of you who have signed up, who have inquired, who have already committed to bringing people. We spoke yesterday to some folks, I believe they were from Minnesota, talking about bringing buses, talking about how they're going to get to D.C. on August the 28th. And so we've got a lot to do, but we know that in this moment, we've got to be vigilant with our voice, with our activity, with our unified action, with our unified activity. The coalition matters. Strength in numbers matter, and strength in our voice matters and can be stronger with all of us on one accord, all of us moving towards the same mission and the same goal. And so we want all of you to join us in Washington, D.C. on August the 28th, along with Martin Luther King III and many others who will come together, of course, to stand up in this moment. As we know, our rights are definitely being challenged across the board, and we've got to come together where it matters, when it matters, how it matters, and we've got to stay vigilant. And so if you don't believe in marching, that's okay. You don't believe in standing up for your rights, that's okay too. You don't believe in voting, hey, what can I tell you? But I want to be on the right side of justice. And when they call the roll, and they talk about the history makers who stood up in the face of adversity, who stood up for humanity, when they talk about the history makers who did something when they didn't have to do nothing at all, who challenged the status quo, who remained committed to the cause and the fight for justice and equality. I want to be called. I want to be on the roll. I don't know about you, but I want to be on the roll. Sky from Richmond is holding on, listening to us, and I want to get Sky in on the conversation. Sky, you're keeping it real. Good afternoon. Sky, you there?
1: Yes, I'm here. Can you hear me?
0: Hi, yes, you're keeping Hello? It real. Good afternoon.
1: Yes, thank you for accepting my call. And what I'm calling in reference to is Donald Trump and all these projects that he has going on, like the U.S.-Mexico border, the border wall. He and then the ballroom, which he estimated was going to cost like $300 million, now $600 million. Like when he travels and go to his golf tournaments and stuff like that, taxpaying and paying $100 million for that. The Arlington National Cemetery archway, he projected that's going to cost like $100 million, which is probably going to be $400 million. But I would just like to know all these misquotes of how much it costs to build something. And it's like, first of all, who are the contractors that he has hired to do all these different projects? And I'm thinking that it's his personal friends or people that donate to Donald Trump on political campaign. And it's like, to me, I just think that that is an unfair practice, that if he's hiring his friends and people that donate to him to build all these structures, in which he misled the Senate and everything about how much the cost, and come find out is like three times the amount, especially that where what is that, the reflection pool, the Lincoln Memorial reflection pool, where he tried to turn it blue there with the algae, and that may have been intentionally done just to get more cost to prepare that. But when that comes to an end, because if he's creating jobs for his friends and certain especially minority groups that has these contracts, they are contractors, workers that are capable to do the job. Is he being fair in discriminating those type of jobs to all different contractors? Or he just
0: of course he's not being fair. Friends? Of course not. Yeah, of course he ain't being fair.
1: So we need to look into that, because, you know, with the SNAP benefits, he's taking money. He don't cut that out pretty much. Some people thought they was going to get that SNAP benefit. They didn't get anything. They go there and have purchased grocery, and they can't even get it because there's no funds there. So it's like, and then with this World Cup series, who's benefiting from it? As African-American people and Caucasian people in the United States, we don't own anything. It's the Middle Eastern people that owns everything, all the hotel, all the gas station, as well as nothing good coming out of them tobacco vape stores, which they own that. So we are not profiting, but his mission is, and like the Washington Post, he downside that from thousands of people losing their job. And everything he has done, he's mimicking Adolf Hitler. And I have called in before. That's just like that fight, the UFC fight that he had at the White House on his birthday. Hitler was a big fan of boxing. You know, he loved to watch people box and everything. Just like the Gestapo. Now Donald Trump called him the ICE. Same thing. The Gestapo would go around. So Donald Trump, we know he's all over and doing a lot of things that's unethical. But my main concern now, how come when something that's supposed to be originally like the ballroom started off, I think it really started off at $100 million, but right now it's up to $600 million. Who's monitoring that? That's what I would like to know. Is Congress and, you know, our senators, like I'm from Virginia, we have Mark Warner. Is he really like monitoring that?
0: I gotta leave it there, Sky. I hear you, sister. I gotta leave it there. Thank you so much for your call. I hear that music, so we gotta take a break. I mean, I'm not into gambling, but $600 million, somebody got to play the Powerball for me. But we gonna be back. We hear a lot of folks on the calls on the board holding on, so we gonna get to y'all. 1-877-532-5797. Get in there, y'all. We'll be back with more Keeping It Real with Shopton. We'll be right back.
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0: keeping it real. I'm Dominique Sharpton, sitting in for the rep today, taking your calls 1-877-532-5797, 1-877-532-5797. We were talking with Sky, I believe, before the break. Sky is gone. Let's go to CJ listening to us from DC, and then I have a very important announcement and want to start having this conversation with our Religious Affairs Department of National Action Network. But let's go to CJ, has been holding on, listening to us from DC. CJ, you're keeping it real. Good afternoon.
1: How you doing, my beautiful black sister?
0: All right.
1: Let me start off with this public announcement. You need your own show. I'm saying this to Kathy Hughes. I hope you hear my voice, and I hope you will accept. WOL has no shows with a black, beautiful, strong sister like yourself, and I'm pitching that right now for you. I'm going to say that first.
0: CJ, thank you.
1: Now, and I'm going to get and my music thing. I want to get this out early. My music thing is Donny Hathaway, everything he ever made. The soulful sound of Donny, who's a Howard, another Howard alumni. Now, and we demand that they reopen the case of his murder, which they say he committed suicide, and we got the Freedom of Information Act when they said in the hotel room the window was mechanically taken out. And when they did the autopsy and the fingerprints, his fingerprints was nowhere on the window. Marinate on that one, people. Now, let's get to the D.C. politics of the race we saw last night. I want to congratulate the sister Denise, who won that, Denise Lewis, another AKA Howard alumni, a member of Union Temple Baptist Church under the guidance of Willie Wilson. And the question need to be put to the sister now. I liked it. One thing that Duffy stood for, her run, the one who was running against her, he wanted to give reparations to D.C. residents. Yeah. Now, she need to pick up that torch and make that happen if she can. So what we have to stand with anybody who Donald Trump is against. Hmm. Okay. Whoever he's against, we have to stand with them. So we know who he is, and you're not saying this, but I'm saying this. He is nothing to us but a old, dirty bastard. If he think that he can get away with the insults, the things that's being said to that black woman and that black man, Barack Obama, and his wife, Michelle Obama, and get away with it, with the apes calling them apes, and now standing aside watching somebody openly call Michelle Obama a man, and he sit there act like it was the best thing ever said. We got to stop. Let Michelle Obama take the high road. I'll take the middle road. Somebody got to speak truth to power to this old dirty bastard. And let me say this. It is very important for us. We need to have town, and this is something we need to have town hall meeting. We need to call those out who voted and supported him, and now they're trying to hide their hand. They threw the rocks. White women at 49% of the vote the first time, and they gave them 69% the second. Latino men, and as Kamala Harris go around saying, "I told you so," don't tell that to black folks. Tell that to white women. Tell that to them Latinos. And the Latino women who voted 39%. The message need to be geared at them, because have you learned your, have you had enough? Because we don't support that old dirty bastard. They showed that they was willing to support him. So that need to be the target, because they going to be the deciding vote again. We know which way we going. We know which way we going. Okay. So, Let's get busy with less rhetoric, less sound bites, more strategic planning, and how we go.

0: talk about winning the House and the Senate. What are we going to do with it when we get it? Do we have a plan? That's what's more important. We can win it, but are we going to do something for the people with it? So, sister, I love you, and just keep fighting. Just keep fighting.
1: You're right. Thank you so much, CJ. Thank you for your call. Thank you for your accolades and for your support. Joanne Kemp, I'm with you. I'm with you again. $300 billion to Iran to stop the war. Trump started. $80 billion to invade Iran, but no money for food, health, or schools. We in trouble. We are in trouble. Thank you so much for your call. Thank you so much for your comment. Let's go to my dear sister in the struggle, who's holding on. She is from represents our Religious Affairs Department of National Action Network. Sister Trudy Grant is on the line, and I want her to talk to us today, as today is the 11th anniversary of the massacre of the 9 people who were killed in Charleston, South Carolina. Sister Trudy, good afternoon. You're keeping it real. Give us the momentum of what this day stands for, and obviously this anniversary, what it means to our struggle and what we're doing.
2: Thank you, Dominique. Thank you so much. And let me say that I agree with CJ. I think your voice is pivotal and beautiful on the radio.
1: Thank you, Trudy.
2: This is the 11th anniversary of the massacre that happened at Emmanuel AME Church in Charleston, South Carolina. Mm-hmm. It was a horrific night of people at Bible study where they accepted a stranger in their midst, and he started shooting. It is a moment that will forever be etched in our hearts, in our minds, and it is just, it cannot go without notice. We have to keep speaking their names. And Dominique, the thing about this, just think about this, South Carolina is one of only 2 states that has not adopted a hate crime bill. Can you believe that? We use every moment, Dominique, we use every moment to get this momentum going to do this hate crime bill. Mm-hmm. I am privileged to have traveled with one of the survivors. Even in that, there were 5 survivors. There were 3 children and 2 adults.
1: Wow.
2: One of the survivors has become a good friend of mine. Her name is Mrs. Polly Shepherd. Mm-hmm. We walked with her for about a couple of years just to talk about it. And she was the one intentionally left to tell this story.
1: Wow.
2: And I am proud to say that I was a co-producer on a documentary that is telling her story.
1: Wow.
2: So that's we just wanted to share that and just to let them know that in that Nan was on the ground from day one. Rev attended a couple of the funerals. He was there with Politics Nation. So we were on the ground from day one. We continue. Reverend Rivers, who's the VP of Religious Affairs, we're always on the ground, always talking about getting justice done. So I thank you for the opportunity to come on and
1: tell us
2: with the folks.
1: Tell us briefly, for some of us who don't and aren't familiar with this hate crime bill, obviously, and the piece of legislation and how the trajectory of this legislation came about and where we are now with it. Can you just briefly talk about that piece?
2: Yes, absolutely. So we've had it on the books. Now, it has gone to the House, but there's one senator that's holding up this bill. We are on the ground. We are strategizing about, so we've got some of his constituents together, and we're giving them talking points. How can they not have a hate crime bill? Dominique, one of the legislators, Senator Clemente Pinckney, died in that tragedy. He sat in the well of the House with these legislators. And you mean we are the state that has not passed the bill?
1: It is
2: unbelievable.
1: That's riveting. Well, Trudy, thank you so much for your steadfast commitment. You and Reverend Rivers and everyone from the Religious Affairs Committee, the Division of NAN, to all of those who remain vigilant on the ground, you know, really fighting these issues every day, standing with these victims and their families as they deal with this tragedy is not

easy. And so I'm glad that, you know, that they are rising up in this moment, that that woman survived to tell this story, because it resonates for our future generations to know what happened, and to know that we can be resilient even in this moment where we see tragedy, where we see so many things happening around us. We too can be vigilant stand up. Excellent. We too can survive. Excellent. Thank you so much, Sister Trudy. I hear that music. We're going to take another break. Dominique Sharpton, I'm sitting in for Rev, taking your calls. You can get in, join in on the conversation. Call us at 1-877-532-5797. 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We'll be right back.

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1: It's Sybil Wilkes with what we need to know. The U.S. and Iran are officially set to sign a framework agreement Friday. Speaking at the G7 summit in France, President Trump expressed frustration with Israel's actions against Hezbollah, while Iran warned that an Israeli presence in Lebanon would violate the agreement. Vice President J.D. Vance confirmed details won't be released until negotiations advance, but the deal ensures the reopening of the Strait of Hormuz and direct talks regarding Iran's nuclear program. Back in the USA, results are in from yesterday's primary runoffs across Georgia, Alabama, and Oklahoma. President Trump's political influence faced a major test. In Georgia's Senate race, the last-minute endorsement by the president carried GOP Congressman Mike Collins to victory over former football coach Derek Dooley. In Alabama, the Trump-backed Congressman Barry Moore defeated Navy SEAL Jared Hudson. However, in Georgia's gubernatorial race, Rick Jackson captured the nomination, defeating Trump-endorsed Burt Jones. Severe weather on the horizon. The National Hurricane Center issued tropical storm watches for the states of Texas and Louisiana coastlines. A tropical disturbance is expected to strengthen, likely forming the first named storm of the season. And spaghetti models track the system moving inland, threatening widespread flash flooding from the Gulf Coast into Mississippi. The New York Knicks are writing their names in the history books. The newly crowned champions drew an astonishing average of 25 million viewers on ABC and ESPN for Saturday's decisive Game 5 victory over the Spurs, marking the highest NBA Finals viewership since a guy named Michael Jordan led the 1998 Chicago Bulls against Utah. To subscribe to my free daily newsletter, please visit SybilWilkes.com. For all the news 24/7, go to News1.com. I'm Sybil Wilkes. 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
6: Hi, I'm Elton John. 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
13: Ow! 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
15: The New York Times says he's not only the most important person right now in the civil rights movement, but the New York Times says you're the most important person in the Democratic Party.
13: Sharpton.
16: I am here, Reverend Al, with Dr. Glenda Glover at Tennessee State University, and I have the Tennessee State University leaders who all want to thank you for being our civil rights leader.
14: The Attorney General of Black America, Ben Crump.
13: Commitment to justice.
16: And I'm probably going to need your help on this legal fight. You know, they shorted the historically black colleges and universities to the tune of about $13 billion. And Tennessee State was the one they shorted the most.
14: Absolutely. Well, let me know. I'm on the next plane as soon as you holler. You know, when Ben Crump called, I don't even question it. I just head to the airport and get the details on the way.
13: Live from the National Action Network corporate headquarters in New York. Keeping it real. And now, America's number one civil rights leader, the Reverend Al Sharpton.
17: Keeping it real. Keeping it real. I'm Dominique Sharpton, Reverend Sharpton's eldest daughter. I'm sitting in for the Rev today. Rev is traveling. He is traveling to Chicago, Illinois today, where he will be joining the contingency for the grand opening of the President Obama Legacy Library that is going to be unveiling this weekend and opening as we are celebrating another Juneteenth holiday. The Obama Legacy Library will be opening in Chicago, and Reverend Sharpton is heading there to stand with the Obamas and everyone who are very excited for this amazing monumental establishment, this institution that has been built to preserve and really recount a lot of our history and a lot of what our future will entail for us to come together and to be informed and to remain steadfast and committed in the possibilities that we can do and we can be whatever we want to be, whoever we want to be. And President Obama is a true testament to that fight, to that struggle, to the liberties that we have fought for so vehemently as we stood together to elect the first Black president that this country has seen, and we will continue to fight for the liberation of our people on all fronts. And so we are steadfast and committed to this fight and want all of you to be involved as well. You can join in on the conversation today by calling us at 1-877-532-5797. We got a lot to talk about and certainly want to stay committed to the action and stay involved in what we know we must do to stay on course. Let's go back to the phones. I know that folks are holding on. Let's talk to Woody. Woody is listening to us from Philadelphia on WURD on the Word. Woody, you're keeping it real. Good afternoon.
18: Yes, ma'am. I couldn't make it any realer if I didn't make this call, and I made sure I let all my customers know, look, I'm not going to get off the phone. I have to get to make sure I talk to this young lady because she has something very special. It's called the blood. And you got it. When that guy said that you should have your own show, I'm 100%, 150% with him on that. But anyway, I just wanted to salute your dad because of so much that he has done to steer the realm of educating people, because I always speak to him about the lack of education in our public schools around this country, and it's done on purpose. And in many cases, as my mother and father would say, because my father wasn't a reader, but he could count. And he ended up buying properties on his side of the street from one corner all the way to the other. But he couldn't read. He could count. So what I'm saying to you, God makes intelligence. He gives us that. Man gives you education. So if you have intelligence, please use that intelligence. Mm-hmm. Now, I remember Donald Trump, and I mention this all the time. He made a comment, African Americans, what the hell do you have to lose? Your schools are all messed up. You can't get money from your banks. You're being gentrified out of your neighborhoods. I alone am the only one that can fix it. He didn't say that he would fix it. Can fix it, meaning it'll never get fixed. He was mentioning so he could get to become president. And a lot of Blacks were listening to that. You never heard anybody mention exactly what was going on. Schools messed up. Can't get money from banks. Gentrified out your neighbors. These are facts that we all know about, but nobody talks about it. He used it as a trick to get in, and he got in. So all I'm saying is we got to be able to take the spirit of knowing, because God gives us that. That's our inside of our intelligence. Mm-hmm. Our intelligence can feel things, and whether you can read, write, spell, or count, you have senses, and darkness is a conduit to energy. Wow. So I'm not just saying the color of all things has a conduit from to pull sunlight into itself, trees, grass, wood. it pulls the conduit of exactly how much it needs from that energy of sun. So sun gives us much more than that vitamin D, and I just thank God for it, because who am I? I'm not a scientist. I'm just a barber. But I talk to scientists. I talk to doctors. Mm-hmm. I talk, and I have conversations that I couldn't ask in the public school system,
19: because
18: they would graduate you with a diploma as a receipt for educational services never truly rendered. Millions of us are out there that have graduated that way, and it has to be addressed. So the key here, Dominique, I believe adult elementary education, if you get the right kind of 1 to 6th grade education from elementary school, reading, writing, arithmetic, the whole thing, as an adult, that should never end. We should always go back and get what we never got in the, from the beginning. Do not teach the slave to read was written into the law. So I can't say that enough times, but I just wanted to salute you as a mother and a woman who represents motherly love. See, I live in a city of so-called brotherly love. But believe you me, I need motherly love, and that takes me a long, long way. So I salute you, my sister. I really
19: do. Thank you. Thank you. Thank you so much. Thank you for your call. Thank you for keeping it real. But no, I think you're right. And thank you for having those necessary conversations. And thank you for, you know, from your barber's chair, being a conduit of light, as you talked about. And really, the way that we eradicate that darkness is by being the light. And so you are absolutely spot on with that, brother. And you know, I have these various conversations with young people. I'm looking at one right now, you know, about our commitment, about why we continue to march, about why we continue to convene and talk about the issues. It's like, oh, y'all just talking, y'all just talk. Where's the solutions? What do I have to do to really stay connected and to really be a part of, you know, the progress that we are talking about? And so, you know, they said on August 28th, 1963, you know, over 250,000 people went to Washington, D.C. We talk about it, we commemorate, and we talk about what happened on that hill on that day 63 years ago. Young people who had never organized before, right? Elders who have been in the fight for decades. All the labor unions, all the faith leaders, students, everyone came together 63 years ago. But 63 years later, that ground has shifted, but the fight has not shifted, y'all. We are still dealing with a lot of issues. The courts are stripping voter protections. The month that we are in now, the Supreme Court blessed an Alabama map that lower courts found weakens black voting power. This is the same power we fought for so vehemently, so with our blood we shed to fight for the right to vote. And equal opportunity programs now built over decades being dismantled in schools, workplaces, and public life. So when we talk about why we convene, why we are preparing to go to Washington, D.C. on August 28th, why 63 laters we return, right? Black-led, multiracial, interfaith, intergenerational, whoever you are, we believe in a cause that we must stand for justice. We must stand for equality. We must stand for each other. We must stand for the future of our future generations, how they will live, how they will succeed. We all have an accountability factor here in this moment, whether you're a young person, old, black, white, indifferent, doesn't matter. We all have an accountability factor in this moment. And so you ask why we go to D.C. Well, the vote, for one. The courts have hollowed out the Voting Rights Act, one ruling at a time. New rules this November were hit. They will affect elders. They will affect students. They will affect those with disability. They will affect the Native voters. They will affect returning citizens. They will affect everyone. The equal opportunity. We got donors that are opened by decades of organizing, being bolted again from HBCUs to hiring what history can be taught. We got the affordability situation, y'all. We've got the rent stabilization. We've got medicine that's too high. We've got groceries that's elevating. We've got debts that are taking more than paychecks can hold. Trust me, I know. Okay. And then we've got to fight and stand for jobs. In 1963, the march had jobs in its name, and political freedom is incomplete. complete without economic power. And so why do we go back to D.C. on August 28th? I want you to ask that question, not only to yourself, but ask that question to those in your community, because we want everyone to make that commitment to not only join us in D.C., but join us in this fight, join us in this struggle. So if you are interested, you can go to the website, nationalactionnetwork.net, get all the information about August 28th, but make that commitment to do something and to do something now. And we hope that you will join us as we are trying to enlighten, as the brother said. We are trying to enlighten not only ourselves, but enlighten each other. And we've got to stay committed to that. We've got to stay committed to being that light. And we've got to stay committed. They're opening the Obama Library. They're opening an institution where we can teach our children what happened. We can show our children documents of what happened, you know, in the time where a black president was in charge, was governing our country. We can point to the artifacts. We can point to the situations and events. We just are in the midst now of opening up a new House of Justice in Harlem, where we convened last night and had a bunch of the board members, you know, from National Action Network come by and see the building, and Reverend Sharpton hosted it. And, you know, it was a great moment to see that, you know, we're pouring back into our community. We are providing and really instilling those institutions that are dynamic to our struggle and also dynamic to the progression of our future. And we are laying down the landmarks so that we can, in 100 years or so, remain steadfast and point back to those landmarks and say, this is where Reverend Sharpton spoke. This is where they convened and talked about what they were going to do about voting rights, what they were going to do about what's happening with education. When seniors were losing their access to Medicare, we convened and we mobilized and we organized and we stayed committed to fighting for justice and for equality. And so I tell you, I'm going to be on that roll. I don't know about you, but my name is going to be on that roll. And I hope that you will join me in adding your name to the roll as well. 1-877-532-5797. Y'all got me worked up. I know we got callers on the line holding on, trying to get into the conversation. We're going to get right back to you, but I hear that music. We're going to take a break. You can join in on the conversation. It's lit in here, as they say. I'm keeping it real. 1-877-532-5797. But we'll be back. Back with more of Keeping It Real with Sharpton. We'll be right back. Keeping it real.
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21: It's Sybil Wilkes with what we need to know. President Trump suggests the impending U.S.-Iran peace framework can survive even if Israel continues its military campaign in Lebanon. Speaking from the G7 summit in France Tuesday, the president rejected the ongoing loss of innocent lives, warning that Prime Minister Benjamin Netanyahu has been fighting Hezbollah for too long and needs to act more responsibly. While Netanyahu insists on targeting Iran-backed forces, the president's comments reflect growing cracks in the relationship between the White House and Jerusalem as international pressure mounts over casualties. In the U.S., Vice President J.D. Vance is traveling to Long Island, New York today to highlight the administration's aggressive crackdown on government fraud. Vance's high-profile visit is directly on the heels of a massive Justice Department lawsuit filed against New York Governor Kathy Hochul's administration over a controversial $10 billion Medicaid home health care contract. New data from the Energy Department reveals that America's emergency oil supply plummeted to its lowest level since 1983. The Strategic Petroleum Reserve fell yet again as the federal government continues to loan crude oil to major energy companies in an effort to keep consumer fuel prices from spiking at the pump. Sean Diddy Combs is seeing his time behind bars shortened once again. The Federal Bureau of Prisons reports the 56-year-old music mogul's scheduled release date from custody in New Jersey has been moved up to February 23, 2028. This marks the third revision to his sentence. Combs is currently participating in a mandatory residential drug abuse rehabilitation program at Fort Dix, while his defense attorneys actively appeal his federal prostitution conviction. To subscribe to my free daily newsletter, please visit SybilWilkes.com. For all the news 24/7, go to News1.com. I'm Sybil Wilkes. Be informed. Be empowered.
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0: Keeping it real. Dominique Sharpton here for Rev. Taking your calls. We got a lot of folks holding on. We getting right back into it. Let's get back into action. Let's just keep it real, y'all. 1-877-532-5797. We're going to Ira, who's listening to us, holding on from Washington. I believe it's Washington, D.C. Ira, you're keeping it real. Good afternoon.
1: Good evening. Hey, good evening, Dominique. Thanks for taking my call. It's my second time talking to you. And I'm just going to keep it real, and I keep it under 5 minutes with your dad. And make a note and let him know that 202 from Washington, D.C. called. He know who I am.
0: Okay.
1: But my thing is this. I got two small things I want to talk about, and it's kind of important. I heard your other caller that came in. They called the president ODB. I get it. We're going to call him ODB 47 for sure. That's his new title. And I know he got people listening to the Al Sharpton radio show. And please let it be advised. We know y'all listening, and he is ODB number 47 exclusively. But my thing is this. I saw an article on TV. He was on the, in print somewhere on TV. Call the Democrats Democrats. And that's really a blatant
0: Democrats.
1: ODB. Mm. He called the Democrats. It was on TV. He called them Democrats. He blamed Obama. Obama hasn't been in the White House in 5,000 years. And he's still running Obama's name. What it is, he's really inferior about people being most accepting to him because he's just a pawn in the game. He knows that. He's ignorant. He don't know how to run this country. Whoever's running it for him don't know how to run the country. And we all know that. But he think we are not bright enough to understand that. I don't give him no credit for nothing he does. He can't even spell his name. That's the first thing. I had to get him with that because he's a real idiot. My second thing, I saw an article. Bill Gates, lab-grown meats, has been approved to flood the U.S. grocery stores despite the new links of aggressive cancer by his product being what it is. I just want to bring that along to people and let them know, make sure you check your food labels, period, and find out if it's a lab-grown or a real, a real farm-fed or real farm animal, and not just Bill Gates. But Bill Gates is a crazy man and trying to get rid of people, and by him being this lab-grown is not good for anybody. So I just want to pass a public service announcement along to all our listeners. Check your labels thoroughly and know what you're getting and what you're eating, okay?
0: Yeah, well, say that again, because I think that, and you know, as we are talking about, you know, the rising in, you know, groceries, and we're always, you know, checking prices. But like you said, we need to be checking our labels and checking the ingredients and what we're putting into our bodies. It is definitely essential and definitely a meaningful conversation. And you look at, you know, they're saying, you know, all of these things that we see popping up, a lot of, you know, children being born with autism and a lot of, you know, people being born with autism. All these, complexities and dealing with, you know, how does the brain control all of that? A lot of that is the food that we're eating, what we're putting in our bodies, you know, and we don't have these conversations enough. And I feel like, Ira, you're spot on with that, because we need to be very intentional in not only these conversations, what we're doing about it. And I feel like, you know, we can't talk about something on one side of the fence and then we forget to completely deal with, you know, the ramifications and all of the complexities that deal that add, you know, and contribute, right, to a lot of things that we are seeing. So that is a very, very poignant point, and I think that we need to pay very close attention to what you're saying, because I think you're spot on.
1: And that's correct. It's Bill Gates, and you know, he's Bill Gates in cahoots with the BlackRock Corporation, the Heritage Corporation, all these anti-racial groups that has things to do against people in general, not just us people of color, but those people have a dollar agenda, and they don't really care nothing about nothing but making some kind of dollars. And I wish people would wake up. We can't do too much about it because they're strong. Let's admit it. They're strong. They got a deep stronghold in a lot of things. So in order for us, like you said, to beat them, if they don't cheat, they can't win. So right now, they took the people in Ohio and crashed the lady's office, one of the senators in Ohio. They tried to crash people for helping people to sign up to vote in Ohio. This is FBI, Cash Patel, and it's an article. You can read it. And they come to go and stop people from helping people to register to vote in Ohio. So the black representative, Chantel, I think her name is Representative Chantel in Ohio, she said not on her watch, not on her district. So we got to stand up to the right thing. They can't beat us if we do right. Even if they cheat, they're not going to win. I don't care. I just want to make everybody aware of what is going on. Don't lay down. If you lay down, somebody's going to lay on top of you. So I just want to keep it at that point, Ms. Dominique, and glad you took my call there.
0: All right, Ira, way to leave us there with that. Thank you so much for your call. I think you're right, welcome. Though, and I think that that you're absolutely right. What's a comment on a message board? You're raising some concerns here, and I want to get that in the conversation because your comment is riveting as well. Woke means socialism, communism, transgenderism, gay and lesbian rights, globalism, radical Islam, abortion rights. You all never talk about these things. They are all a part of the Democratic Party. Care to elaborate? Because all we talk about is globalism. That's all we talk about are those things. But when we're talking about the agenda of the Democratic Party and being inclusive or exclusive, because that's what we're talking about. I think that's where you're trying to go with that, the inclusivity versus exclusivity. And I feel like the Democratic Party in this moment, we've been talking about the agenda and how, the Democratic Party really needs to shape on their messaging and really hone in on what demographics and what people they're actually, serving in this time and what we're doing, right, in the Democratic Party. All the messaging seems to be convoluted with a lot of different other things. But I think that when you're talking about these issues and you're talking about identifying groups, I think that is excluding, that's being exclusive in the conversation. I think that for us to be more inclusive is for us, I'm a Black American female, right, with a child, with a son. And so, yes, my issues and what I speak to, even though my issues may resonate with you and you may share the same issues as me, our conversations will be different because you have a different experience in life than I do. And so I feel like if we're talking about inclusivity and we're talking about being inclusive, we've got to have that conversation with everyone at the table. And I feel like we're missing that part of the conversation because we can't have a conversation that includes everyone if everyone ain't talking about it. Hear that music? We're going to take a break. I know y'all are holding on, trying to get in on the conversation. I'm going to get to you, I promise. We're going to take this break, though, and you still have time to join in. 1-877-532-5797. But we'll be back with more of Keeping It Real with Shopton. We'll be right back.
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0: Sitting in for Reverend Sharpton here. It's been a dynamic discussion today on Keeping It Real, as always. We're going to get back to the phones. We got some folks holding on, and I know this is the last segment, so Ronnie and Anita, I'm coming to you. And if you want to get your comment in, get your analysis in, get your Keeping It Real on, you still got time to dial in and call us, 1-877-532-5797. But let's go to Ronnie. Ronnie's been holding on. Thank you so much for holding on, Ronnie, listening to us from Philadelphia on the Word, WURD. Ronnie, you're Keeping It Real. Good afternoon.
1: Hi, I would like to just make a comment or two about the Jump Out Boys. Have you ever heard of the Jump Out Boys? Is the term
0: the Jump Out Boys? No.
1: Yeah, it's cops. They ride around in unmarked vehicles, and they just jump out when they see a group of black men, and clearly pat them down and whatnot. And you know, sometimes they find something, sometimes they don't. But they are doing something more disgusting, Dominic, and I think it's so widespread. They, you know, patting the brothers down and going down in their pants, and they sticking their finger in a man's butt, and it's happening over and over. Some guys say, you know, they complain, yo, what you stopping me for? Yo, man, you know, and there's been, like, a lot of complaints that got buried or were unfounded. And, you know, it's widespread. But there's been some lawsuits and settlements over that. But for the most part, they just bury these complaints as, you know, unfounded. And they continue. That is so disgusting. Hey, I want to, you know, speak to the Jump Out Boys because they live in Reverend Sharpton,
0: yeah, yeah.
1: Too. And, yo, bro, man, cut it out, man. That's just disgusting. And if one of your partners do that, you should arrest them. You know, that's disgusting, man. That's the same that they did to Abner Wima. You remember, like, years ago when the police sodomized Abner Wima with a plunger? You know, it's the same disgusting. In slavery times, it was called buck breaking. You know, that's what they're doing. Yo, you got the right to talk back to me. And they start, you know, going through the, and if you resist, you're going to get beat up. And it's like five or six of them, you know. But that's the disgusting part of the Jump Out Boys that I just wanted, you know, bring some attention to. And, you know, maybe somebody will say, okay, well, let's start looking at all these complaints and, like, compiling them. You know, it's something that the ACLU should look into, you know. And, you know, Dominic, I'm doing my part. I'm doing my part. So, you know, I just wanted to bring that to the attention.
0: Thank you. The Jump Out Boys. So this is talking about a group of, what is it, detectives or plainclothes officers that jump out on you? Can you just explain the terminology? Because I was today years old when I heard of it. So thank you for informing me even. Are you still there? Okay, and looking this up, I'm going to do my research so that on Monday at Youth Huddle, right, Jay, I can talk about it and talk about what I learned about this piece of information that was shared on Keeping It Real today. Thank you so much, Ronnie, for sharing that. Thank you so much for your call. Let's go to my sister, Anita. Anita is listening to us, holding on from Chapel Hill. Anita, always a pleasure speaking with you, my sister. Good afternoon, and you are Keeping It Real.
2: Okay, good afternoon. Don't forget to ask Reverend Al about being on that MS now. Okay? We need you there, okay? So get practice. Okay, but anyway, I want to say something about the Obama Center.
0: Yes.
2: A Republican texted me today and told me that he's supposed to be of the New World Order, okay, leadership. Now, they just had the cross burning in Grant Park where he spoke after he was elected. I don't know if it was the first or the second time, but Michelle had on a black and red dress with the girl, whatever day she had that on, was at the first or second election. So in Grant Park, if they think he's the New World Order, they're protesting it with the cross burning, I think. And then the new Pope being from that area, who also was in the school district I grew up in as far as high school, okay? So I'm really proud of Chicago area, and being part of a real New World Order, but we have to define what New World Order is. And Martin Luther King already, you know, jump started in a really good way. And we're not listening to Martin Luther King, and we're going to lose all those blessings that took, you know, all those hundreds of years to even get in place. So if we think we can replace laws and things overnight, it took, you know, hundreds of years to even get that in place. And you see, it's still very wobbly. And Obama is not considered the New World Order leadership. I mean, he's the leader of America. He can do better or worse. And we need to look at it. And we need, this is what I want to really say. We should not be idolizing people. We should look at our rules of what God said is good for those of us that follow God. And we should try to put those things in place. And protecting the weak and the undefended people is what we're supposed to be given justice for, which is what Reverend Al does. And that's the New World Order, making sure everybody has a chance to have a good life. Yeah. Okay. And that's the New World Order, not Obama's skin color.
0: Talk about it. Never was. No, but you're right, Sister Anita. So thank you so much for always keeping it real, for your call. You know, it really just asks the question, you know, what kind of America are we building here? I think that's what we're talking about. As we talked about, you know, the heartbreaking death of the one-year-old Cohen Wiley in Mississippi, you know, after the police opened fire during a response to an alleged shoplifting call. You know, we talked about the value of human life. We talked about accountability. We talk about transparency. You know, we talk about the fact that in a civilized society, Anita, right, and Shy Sky, who called earlier, a mother should never have to bury her one-year-old child because of an encounter with law enforcement. But this is where we are today. And whether you're black, you're white, or you're Democrat, Republican, right, conservative, you're liberal, you're independent, whatever it is, every parent understands that pain, and certainly every grandparent understands that pain, but human beings certainly understand that. And if a baby's death is one thing, right, that we talked about, can't move us to ask difficult questions, can't move us to be more in tune and committed to what is happening around us, whether we're talking about policing, whether we're talking about, you know, what's happening on the ground. We're talking about politics, because all of this is connected in what we're talking about. And as we approach another Juneteenth holiday, another day where we celebrate the liberation of our people, the overcome of the struggles that we've had to fight for the liberation that we have today, right? I think this conversation becomes even more important, Sister Anita, because, you know, his

0: contributions are ignored. And our contributions can't be ignored, ladies and gentlemen. That's why we go into Washington on August 28th. That's why we convene. That's why National Action Network and organizations like that and NAACP still exist today. Because we've got to be about really dealing with, on the ground, how these issues not only affect us, but how we be about fighting for the solution. And the truth is that Black history is American history. We are American history, and anything that we do as it represents us, as we go into our respective communities, as we lead our lives, you know, we have pride in ourselves, you know, we have love in our hearts, most of us, hopefully, you know, as we lead a spiritual lifestyle, we start from within. Sister Nita always talks about that. We've got to resonate that power. We've got to hone in on the power that has sustained us for many generations. If we're talking about from the days of the doors of no return, how we face those doors to how we face these doors today. We've got a lot to talk about. We've got a lot to do, but we've also got a lot to be, and we've got a lot to be proud of, and we've got a lot to commit to, and we've got a lot to, right, persevere for. We've got a lot. We've got a lot, and we can do so much more. And so we thank you all for tuning in, for always being about it, for always being about the business of our people, for always being about, you know, talking about the having the necessary conversations and elevating our minds in this time to really focus on what's important and the issues that speak to us, and really unraveling what that means and what that looks like in our lives. And so it is not by coincidence that we are here, even in this moment that you're listening to me, that I'm here talking to you in this moment. It's not a coincidence. And we've got to be very intentional with our time, very intentional with our commitments, very intentional with our activities, ladies and gentlemen, because it all matters. It all matters. It matters in this moment. It matters to our future. It matters to us. So I want to thank all of you who tuned in today and who got through to Keep It Real. Thank you for providing this platform for us to have this necessary dialogue. Thank you to all those on the message board who are unapologetic in your stance and in your comments, who take that that necessary step in being vocal, right, and making sure that the world sees what you have to say. It is very, very courageous, and I thank you for having that courage and taking that on and joining us and being a part of this movement. It is very important that we all have a voice in this, and that we all can talk about it and be about it, and really formulate those solutions together. And so I'm blessed to be in this position. I'm blessed to be here speaking with you. I'm blessed to know y'all. I'm blessed to convene with you. And I thank you for continuing to inspire and support and encourage me. By way of announcements, as always, remember, you got to check out Politics Nation with Al Sharpton. It's on every Saturday and Sunday live at 5:00 p.m. Eastern Time on MS Now. Make sure you check it out. And of course, as always, this Saturday, the Action Rally with Reverend Sharpton begins live at 9:00 a.m. On Impact Television and 107.5 BLS. Y'all don't want to miss it. You want to be in it, and you want to do what you got to do, and you want to remember, as Reverend Sharpton says, whatever you do, wherever you go, and however you feel, make sure you tell someone. Reverend Al told you, Dominique is telling you, you got to keep it real. Keep it real. Keep it real. We'll talk with y'all tomorrow.
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2: It's Sybil Wilkes with what we need to know. Bipartisan skepticism is mounting on Capitol Hill regarding the U.S.-Iran framework agreement scheduled for a formal signature on Friday. While lawmakers from both sides of the aisle express deep caution, Republicans are particularly alarmed by reports claiming America will send billions in cash to Tehran. Vice President J.D. Vance fiercely denied those claims, clarifying the deal simply allows Iran to meet peaceful benchmarks so other regional nations can safely invest in Iranian infrastructure while strictly prohibiting Tehran from ever developing nuclear weapons. In Minnesota, federal grand juries in

0: guided 15 individuals accused of aggressively impeding law enforcement during a recent immigration enforcement crackdown. The Department of Justice alleges the defendants are members of Direct Action Minnesota and associates of Antifa. The serious charges include conspiracy to injure a federal officer, interstate stalking and assault, following incidents where suspects allegedly stalked ICE agents and threw ICE at government vehicles. Tragedy struck Mississippi, where state authorities are investigating a fatal officer-involved shooting that left a one-year-old child dead. Officials in Senatobia say police responded to a shoplifting call at a local Walmart when a suspect attempted to flee. The vehicle reportedly drove toward responding officers, prompting one officer to open fire, tragically striking the infant inside. And finally, rapper Mystical has been sentenced to 20 years in prison after entering a guilty plea to third-degree rape. The Grammy-winning artist, whose real name is Michael Tyler, was originally arrested on first-degree rape charges following a violent 2022 incident at his home. He was accused of choking, beating, and robbing a woman. To subscribe to my free daily newsletter, please visit SybilWilks.com. For all the news 24/7, go to NewsOne.com. I'm Sybil Wilks. Be informed. Be empowered.
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11: And I have tears in my eyes, Rev, because this is a narrative that this generation, they need to know and they need to hear that a black man who's lived the history of the entire civil rights movement, to everyone who was assassinated, to everyone who joined in March, to every individual who never seen the fact that we got the right to vote because they became strange fruit. 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

Austin's time. And for the next 3 hours, it's time to put aside all pretenses, deception, denial, or fronting. The time has come to keep it real on Keeping It Real with Reverend Al Sharpton. A very good afternoon to all of you across the country and good morning to our West Coast listeners. And welcome to all those listening on Sirius XM, Channel 126, Urban View, where talk empowers and becomes action. I'm Dominique Sharpton, the eldest daughter of Reverend Al Sharpton. I'm National Action Network's Director of Membership, and I'm sitting in for my father today. He is in Chicago, Illinois, where we are all so very excited about the unveiling of the President Barack Obama Library. It is an amazing institution opening up, and Reverend Sharpton's there at the opening ceremonies on today. But I'm sitting in the hot seat coming to you live from New York City, and you can join in on today's unique and amazing conversation on Keeping It Real today. You can call us at 1-877-532-5797, 1-877-532-5797. And Rev is going to call in and join throughout the broadcast today as well. And we know that we've got a lot to talk about, a lot to do, and certainly want to stay involved in the action. At the opening of the Obama Presidential Center, as I mentioned, Rev is in Chicago, but there's a lot of people that have convened today in Chicago for this amazing historic opening. Former presidents Biden and Clinton and Bush all there apparently at the opening of the Obama Center in Chicago. And this is not just a museum, you know, this is really a statement to me about legacy. And certainly the Obama Center itself represents something larger, right, than President Barack Obama. But this, you know, institution to me represents possibility. And I'm so glad that Rev is there and so many have gathered. I can't wait for this institution to open and for all of us to be able to have that reference point, that institution. Because remember where we were in 2008. America elected its first Black president. And regardless of political affiliation, that moment certainly changed the nation's understanding of what was possible. And now, you know, comes the next question. How do we preserve our history? Because memory matters and institutions matter and stories matter. But if communities don't preserve their stories, ladies and gentlemen, others will certainly tell them for us. And so I am beaming with pride on today. I don't know about y'all, but the Obama Center really becomes a place where future generations can learn not only about the presidency, not only about a historic time in our nation where we stood against the odds and stood up all over this country. We had people who voted for the first time, who never voted ever, ever, ever. So many people stood up and elected the first Black president of this United States. And organizing and civic engagement, community empowerment. You know, that's what interests me the most. But it's not really about the building itself. It's about the mission to me behind it, right? And certainly it can inspire young people to participate in democracy and encourage service. It can produce future leaders. You know, the strongest legacy wasn't built in a monument. The strongest legacy is its people. And so if the Obama Center inspires even one generation to become more engaged, then it certainly succeeds. And you know, what is the Obama's lasting legacy? We have a lot going on today, and we are seeing the perils, I think, of what can happen in this country is happening to us today. And I feel like opening these types of institutions in this time, I think, is a monumental statement as well. Because how should history remember that particular presidency? And what impact, obviously, did that election have on America, where we are now standing in the gap and trying to
really fight for keeping Medicare, Obamacare, that Obama fought so vehemently to get, you know, protected, and voting rights, and so many things that we are fighting against today. We can reference that moment in 2008 where we took a stand and where we did something monumental and elected the first Black president, and what that means, how that has carried us to this moment today, where we are now having to deal with, and we're going to talk about it. We're going to open up the phones and we're going to talk about it. But we've got a lot to deal with that's going on today. And so I am reveling in this moment because I am excited about this institution opening. I'm also excited because, you know, I live in the greatest city of ever of all times, and the New York Knicks. I don't know about y'all, but this championship parade today was off the chain. It was amazing, incredible. And to me, speaks monumental facts to where we are, how we as a people can be resilient. We can look at this at this series, at this team, at this victory, right, in a different way, because it's bigger than basketball. But I'm excited as a New Yorker to celebrate the Knicks championship winning the NBA title this year, and celebrating something many people thought they would never see in their lifetime, a Knicks championship. And for the first time in 53 years, y'all, the New York Knicks are NBA champions, and millions of people have flooded the city of Manhattan and the city of New York for the parade and to really celebrate in the victory of what has happened, where the Knicks has clinched and won the title for this NBA season. Fans have lined up, and I was one of them. And I said, you know what? I don't know if I want to stay out here with all this. It was so many people. I mean, 6 o'clock this morning, people were just, you know, just lining up all over the city. And so, you know, it is a big, big moment. It's a big time here. And it's not just about basketball. This is about identity. New York has always been a city that measures itself by resilience. And so the Knicks became that symbol of resilience. And for decades, you know, as a fan, you know, we've endured some disappointment, but never stopped believing, believing what was possible. And so congratulations to the Knicks, and for all those who have made their way to the Big Apple to celebrate with the Knicks. Kumbaya and power to you. But we got a lot to talk about, and certainly want to get into all of this today, and talk about also y'all's president has President Trump's Iran deal. I want to talk about versus President Obama's Iran deal. And one of the biggest international stories really involving Iran, I want to get into that. You know, NBC is reporting that President Donald Trump has reached a new agreement framework with Iran, and many observers are really noticing something interesting, and I want to get into that, want to talk about it. But the basic structure really looks surprisingly similar to this agreement that President Obama negotiated in 2015. I don't know, but both deals involve Iran limiting its nuclear ambitions in exchange for economic incentives and sanctions relief. And this story really raises a larger question, because how much of politics is substance? How much is branding? And because for years, Republicans criticized Obama's Iran deal. Y'all remember that? Said that it was one of the worst agreements ever negotiated. And here we are. Here we are. Now many experts say that President Donald Trump's approach relies on the exact same diplomatic principle. That doesn't necessarily mean they're identical, but Obama's deal was highly detailed. Trump's appears a little broader and a little less finalized, but the underlying strategy to me remains diplomacy rather than war. And this really gets to a deeper reality really about governing too, because campaigning and governing are also different. It's easy to criticize from the outside, but it's harder when you're responsible for national security. Hello. Hello. And once presidents enter the office, they often discover that reality imposes limits. And whether Democrat or Republican, presidents face the same facts. Iran exists, y'all. Iran has nuclear ambitions, y'all.
The United States has strategic interests, okay? And military conflict certainly carries enormous costs. And so eventually, I feel like these leaders need to negotiate. They must negotiate. But I also feel like this raises many questions about political consistency. And can we honestly evaluate policies regardless of who proposes them? Do we automatically support ideas from our side and oppose them for the other side? Because democracy requires intellectual honesty. But I think the bigger democratic question to me, and I feel like many Americans should be asking this, but, you know, do we want diplomacy? Do we want diplomacy, or do we want an endless military conflict? I think history shows us, you know, that wars cost lives, that wars cost money, wars create instability, but diplomacy is imperfect, and often diplomacy prevents something worse. And so, is diplomacy really a sign of strength or weakness? Should presidents be judged by the outcomes of party labels? Are Americans too partisan when evaluating this foreign policy? And would the public react differently if Obama proposed the exact same deal? The exact same deal today. Would we be having a different conversation? I'd be different standards here. But make it make sense, as the young people say. Make it make sense to be. We're taking your calls, 1-877-532-5797. Y'all see I'm on a rant here, but want to talk to you. The phone lines are open, and certainly we are taking your calls. It's Dominique Sharpton. I'm sitting here in the hot seat for the Rev. And we'll be back with more of Keeping It Real with Sharpton. We'll be right back.

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1: It's Sybil Wilkes with what we need to know. President Trump officially signed a memorandum of understanding, or what's been called the MOU, with Iran, declaring it in full effect. Speaking as he exited a G7 dinner with French President Emmanuel Macron at Versailles, Trump called the document a major milestone. The framework includes reopening the strategic Strait of Hormuz, easing financial restrictions against Tehran, and setting expectations for future nuclear talks. It remains unclear if this surprise signing replaces the planned in-person ceremony in Switzerland with Vice President J.D. Vance. Millions across the Midwest face a dangerous weather threat. Severe storm systems are targeting major hubs like Chicago, Kansas City, and St. Louis, with a destructive front expanding into Indiana, Ohio, and Kentucky. Forecasters warn that damaging winds, massive hail, and long-track tornadoes are all possible as these storms intensify through the evening hours. In Tennessee, a months-long investigation into the tragic murder of a Fisk University student led to handcuffs. Police arrested Braden Carter and Damarian Coleman of Murfreesboro for the January shooting of Andre Bell on Nashville's I-65. Investigators recovered a pistol in Carter's vehicle, believing the deadly confrontation stemmed from a dispute over Bell speaking to Carter's girlfriend at a gymnastics event. And finally, Chicago is preparing for an unforgettable celebration. The Obama Foundation announced a star-studded lineup for Thursday's grand opening at the Obama Presidential Center in Southside Chicago's Jackson Park. Music legends Stevie Wonder and Bruce Springsteen bringing a message of hope to the newly named John Lewis Plaza. To subscribe to my free daily newsletter, please visit SybilWilkes.com. For all the news 24/7, go to News1.com. I'm Sybil Wilkes. Be informed. 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

0: Johnson sitting in for the Rev today. Rev is traveling. He's in Chicago for the opening of the new President Obama Center, where he is there with so many guests who have gathered from near and far for the unveiling of this amazing institution. But I'm sitting in the hot seat today taking your calls, and we have some dynamic conversation we're going to have on Keeping It Real. We just ask that you keep it real, and you can join in on the conversation by calling us at 1-877-532-5797, 1-877-532-5797. And for those who are trying to get us on the message board, we're not streaming live today due to the fact that we had some travel issues getting to the Times Square area for, you know, because of the Knicks parade. And so we are not streaming live today. So y'all just going to have to call in and join in on the conversation because it's going to be hot, as you already know. And it's Thursday, so we going to keep it real. Let's go to the phones. I see folks holding on, wanting to chime in on the conversation. And certainly I want to, you know, bring this up as, you know, before the break, we were discussing this new agreement between the Trump administration and Iran, and really the comparisons many are making to President Obama's nuclear deal. But I want to say right here for just a moment, because I think there's a bigger conversation that America needs to have, y'all. And that's one thing that really fascinates me about American politics is how short our memory can be. We don't often remember what politicians said 5 years ago. We don't remember what party stood for 10 years ago. We don't even remember the arguments really that were made when major decisions happened. Because our memory is short, I think politicians often get away with changing positions without accountability. And, you know, now I'm not saying that leaders can't evolve. That's not what I'm saying. But I feel like people should evolve and policies should definitely evolve. And the world changes, right? But when a policy is condemned as dangerous under one president and then embraced literally under another president, we at least owe it to ourselves to ask what changed? What was the policy really the problem? Or was the person proposing it the problem? You know, I think that's a fair question, because if diplomacy was weak when Obama did it, then why is it strength when Trump does it? And if diplomacy is strength now, was it strength then? So those are questions that shouldn't be partisan. And those are questions of consistency. And those, I think, are along the conversations I think that we should be having. But let's go to the phones. I see Demetrius is holding on, listening to us from Cleveland. Demetrius, you're keeping it real. Good afternoon. Always a pleasure speaking with you.
1: You too, Ms. Shelton. It's nice talking to you. It's been a while.
0: Yes, sir.
1: Yes, I just want to speak on some of the topics you brought up. I believe, you know, the diplomacy, you know, it can be used as a good tool, you know, if the parties involved is serious, you know, because when Donald Trump declared war on Iran, you know, he wasn't justified, you know, the reason that he gained for attacking Iran, but mainly because, you know, he wanted to use the U.S. military as a tool to bully Iran the same way he did with Venezuela. Mm-hmm. You know, but diplomacy can't be used, you know, when it's based on bully tactics, because the world has changed. You know, countries is not going to be intimidated just because a country have a stronger military all the time. Mm-hmm. And that's proven with Iran. Even though Iran military not as big as the United States, it was determined, you know, to not be overcome and not to give up, you know, their sovereignty, a free nation. Mm-hmm. So anyway, going back to the Vietnam War, South Vietnam North Vietnam wasn't as strong as the United States, but they hung in there, you know. Yeah. And they eventually won the war. So, you know, diplomacy, it's a better tool, even though there are times when war is necessary, but that's when you don't have the options when you're trying to protect the country, trying to protect where you live. That just goes for the everyday person, mm-hmm. you know, but it's unnecessary when someone is trying to intimidate someone or bully someone. As the parties involved in diplomacy is not serious. You know, if they say they're going to do one thing and their word is not, don't hold any weight, their word is not bond. you know, the other parties not going to take them serious. Going back to World War II, Hitler made treaties with different countries, but when he broke those treaties, he went on to invade other countries. You know, same way with some people who run for office, you know, they say they're going to do one thing and they don't stick to their campaign pledge once they're in office. Mm-hmm. You know, so if someone is not sincere or they don't hold to what they say they're going to do, you know, the policies are not any good. No person should not even be considered as being credible, you know, at the table for peace or even just negotiating. And I also want to speak on Donald Trump just awarded, you know, ICE organization for immigration $73 million. And he also tried to put in effect, it's a heavier penalty for interfering with ICE activities. You know, mm-hmm. they're going to try to get people more time in prison. You know, that's a heavier fine. And also follow up if they're arrested to try to make sure they get prosecuted. But yet at the same time, they don't want people to interfere. But if ICE is doing illegal activities, you know, are they abusing people on the streets mm-hmm. because someone's mm-hmm. protesting or arresting someone, you know, in an abusive way, the public have the right to interfere. You know, because we don't know if this interference is illegal, just taking pictures or just standing outside protesting. Right. You know, so it's a wide, broad, but they consider interference when they're prosecuting people. And right. yet they don't want to change the procedures. What ICE use when it comes to wearing masks and so forth and how they can treat innocent immigrants, also innocent Americans. Some Americans can be swept up as well. Mm-hmm. And also I'll bring up the Juneteenth celebration. It's ironic, you know, Juneteenth celebrated for those who didn't know that slavery was abolition of slavery after the Civil War.
0: Right.
1: At the same time, you know, under this administration and some of the states, we want to prevent people from knowing their black history, you know, that they are free, and also to know the accomplishment of different groups of people, you know.
0: Oh, yeah.
1: So it's similar to what they were doing in the state of Texas did after the Civil War. So that just shows people know the struggles continue on because it's those trying to take us back to the time, you know, before the Civil War. We want to keep us from, you know, being educated, knowing the truth about our history, truth about how we're equal to any human being, no matter what race you are. So it's an overall plan, I believe, just to keep people out, try to make people feel submissive and don't believe in themselves or think they're capable of achieving anything. And always to think others should hold the power and think themselves not capable. So those same tools are being used today. So we have to try to get around that. You know, go to the polls and remove them from the school boards and remove them from the governorship and from the legislature who vote, you know, to take away equalization of all Americans. Okay, thank you very much, Ms. Sharp. Appreciate it.
0: Thank you, Demetra. It's always a pleasure hearing from you. And you know, and that's something that we see over and over again. You know, candidates campaign in absolutes and presidents govern in reality. And to me, campaigns are about slogans, but government is about consequences. And got more about that, but we're going to take a break. Dominique Sharpton, I'm sitting in for the Rev, taking your calls. 1-877-532-5797. 1-877-532-5797. We'll be back with more of Keeping It Real with Sharpton. We'll be right back.
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0: you. Keeping it real. I'm Dominique Sharpton, sitting in for the Rev, taking your calls. 1-877-532-5797. Got a lot to talk about and certainly want to be in the action. Rev is in Chicago at the unveiling or opening of the President Obama Center. And we've got a lot that we are dealing with, and we got a lot to discuss, and really want to stay involved, stay in the action, and be about what we are saying, be about the change that we wish to see. Let's go to Woody. Woody's holding on line two, listening to us from Philadelphia on WURD. Woody, you're keeping it real. Good afternoon.
1: Good afternoon to you. I just wanted to give you a thumbs up for the great work that you're doing, and the intro, and it's just all flowing the way it's supposed to. So the universe internal. Yep, the universe is internal and external, and I feel you in and out of it all at the same time. So I want you to keep up the great, great work you're doing. I know your dad's proud. I'm very proud of your dad and what he's doing, but I would like to push the significance of what your father's doing as it relates to the history of this country.
0: Yes.
1: Everything that's going on down there right now has to be recognized and interwoven into the structure of this country so that every individual, no matter who they may be, understands the importance of the children of the slaves. Now, I know Obama is not a child of slaves, but the fact that he's a black man, we can now possibly even get a statue. We talk about the Rocky statue here in Philly. We need a statue of a chattel slave representing what we had to go through to build this country. Yeah. And I would love to see that statue all over the country in every city, wherever chattel slavery went on at. So I love the statue. I love what Obama's doing, the fact that he was our president. I love him to death. And I love your dad, too. So I just want you to know, as a female, you're doing great, great work. And I thank you.
0: Thank you, Woody. Thank you. It's interesting, Woody, you brought that up, talking about the statue and talking about how we really need to, you know, pay homage to who built this country and how we have championed, you know, from slavery to now. And it's interesting because the DOJ is targeting this Black reparations program. I want to talk about that. But, you know, this probably may be the most conversation of the day. But I don't know if you know, the Trump Justice Department is challenging a reparations program in Illinois.
1: Yes.
0: We're talking about what's happening in Illinois right now, what's going on. And that
1: yes.
0: was specifically designed to address discrimination and harm experienced by black residents. So this question is no longer whether reparations should be discussed. I think the question is whether local governments even have the right to attempt them. And when you said the statue, I'm like, this is what this is bringing everything, you know,
1: all together.
0: Right.
1: It'll come
0: right.
1: together. Now listen to this. Our first president of the United States, George Washington, there was a chef that cooked for him. This chef is a black man. His name was Hercules. You know, how can you not get credit for feeding someone every day? So I'm saying your dad is feeding us, and I appreciate that. What we need to be fed. Obama, he fed us, you know, by being the example of being the first black president. And you're feeding us as that female that I feel so strong about, because without a mother, we don't have anything, because everybody got to come through her womb. So I thank you, my sister.
0: Thank you, brother. All right. Thank you so much for your call.
1: Yes,
0: Brother Hall is holding on, listening to us from Chicago. Brother Hall, I want to get you in. You're keeping it real. Good afternoon.
2: Good afternoon, sister. How are you?
0: All right. How are you?
2: It's been a minute, but I'm good. I'm good. Listen, I saw your daddy.
0: Oh, Lord.
2: Yeah, he's looking good. He's over there at the center.
0: Yeah.
2: And, yeah, that's a good thing. Let me just say this, that geniuses don't come that often, but we do get them every now and then.
0: Mm-hmm.
2: And I must say that President Barack Obama, he's a genius.
0: Yes, sir.
2: He just put something together between him, your daddy, and others, and Reverend Jackson as well, and particularly the people from the Dry Bones perspective.
0: Oh, yeah.
2: They lined up and told this president what they wanted and what they needed. Now, there's some things I didn't often agree with, but I do agree that I think that he's done the best that he can do under the circumstances.
0: Oh,
2: now,
0: yeah.
2: Let me just tell you this. Yeah, he did. Let me tell you this, sister. Obama, this piece that he's doing with this library piece, which is a center, they call it, that's going to be a big thing. And what am I talking about? The what do you call the ones that's under the millennium? The Zensenians?
0: Gen X or Gen Z.
2: Okay. Yeah, okay. Listen, if once you see this playback of this piece that went on today, it's going to knock you out. And why would it knock you out? Because you're going to see what we've been hoping that our children would connect to. And I see all of that today. I see all of that. So once again, here's God stepping in and showing out to let us know that just hold on. He's coming. Let me say this. Thank the folk who support this station and all the efforts that Reverend Shopping is trying to do to make sure that

0: Thank you, sweetheart. Much love and respect.
1: Brother Hall, thank you so much. And y'all keep it up. Y'all keep it lit up there in Chicago. Thank you so much for your call. But yeah, seriously, going back to this reparations conversation, and you know, thank you, Woody, for introducing it. But I feel like, you know, many Americans especially hear the word reparations and immediately think slavery. But modern reparation discussions are often, I think, much broader, Brother Hall. I think that they're about really documented government policies that harmed Black communities. So we're talking about redlining as we are, you know, dealing with right now. We're talking about housing discrimination, dealing with right now, segregation, you know, exclusion from federally backed mortgages. You know, we're talking about that unequal public investment. You know, those aren't opinions. I feel like they're historical facts. And that's what brings us, you know, to these institutions and why it's important for this Obama institution that's coming out and being unveiled. Because government policy, I think, created wealth gaps. And I think that government policy often redistricted Black wealth creation. And so if we're talking about if government helped create the disparity, really, should government help repair the damage? And that's the fundamental question. But notice something else. No one really argues that government should not compensate people when harm occurs. But, you know, we compensate victims all the time. 9/11 compensation funds, you know, the Japanese American internment reparations. People saw reparations and settlements. But when it came to the debate that becomes different when Black Americans are involved, why is that? And, you know, and I feel, you know, America still struggles to fully confront race. I feel that many people support history being acknowledged in theory, you know, because I feel like they're doing a lot to eradicate the historical facts and eradicate a lot of the moments that created the movements that helped to bring us to where we are today. And you know, I feel like they become more uncomfortable, you know, when acknowledgement might require action. so this Illinois case could become a national test. I feel, Brother Hall, not just of reparations, but of how America really defines equality. Does equality mean ignoring history? Does equality mean addressing the consequences of history? You know, because those are very different ideas. And, you know, whichever side people take, I feel like we should at least be honest about what is being debated. And the civil rights movement wasn't simply about ending discrimination. It was about remedying discrimination. And there's a difference. You know, ending harm doesn't automatically repair harm. And so should community have the right to create reparation programs? I feel like we are having this conversation a lot. But what does justice really look like when harm happened generations ago? And this is another thing in acknowledging history without enough action. So I feel like this institution is bringing all of these conversations to the forefront. And I feel like if we continue to, you know, have these institutions, these landmarks that we're setting in place, I feel like it will really respond to a lot of the questions of identity and where we lie, where we stand in history, and who tells those stories of ours. I feel are all important. That's why we opened up the new House of Justice. That's why Reverend Sharpton felt it was very important to own a piece of land in the landmark of Harlem, where a lot of the Renaissance and things, you know, started. The movements to celebrate Black history was founded right there. And so I feel like, you know, we're bringing all this into the forefront, and thank you for your support and encouragement. But I feel like we all need to be really understanding what this moment entails. And I feel like if we couple that with the work that we are doing on the policy front and the civil rights front and, you know, the real estate front, and people are really opening their minds to how financial empowerment looks for people of color and those opportunities and how we streamline progress where it affects, you know, economic justice. I feel like we are along the lines of really seeking how we get there. And I think that we are doing dynamic work in many vectors, in many areas, but I feel like we got a lot more to do. So thank you so much for bringing that up. That got me really energized, and I know that these conversations often go, you know, unsettled, because we could talk about reparations and what's owed to us all day. But I feel like, you know, this is a moment where we must, you know, really look at what's happening.

with these institutions, this institution, you know, this Barack Obama Center, as you said, is going to be monumental. And we really need to celebrate that where we can. So thank you so much for bringing that up. I think I'm going to hear the music and we're going to take a break. I see folks holding on. I'm going to get to you. And if you have or want to join in on the conversation, I encourage you to call in and join in because the lines are lit up. And you can join in on the conversation by calling us at 1-877-532-5797. We'll be back with more of Keeping It Real with Sharpton. We'll be right back.

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1: It's Sybil Wilkes with what we need to know. U.S. officials are releasing the full text of the framework agreement with Iran. The memorandum details the immediate reopening of the Strait of Hormuz, an easing of financial blockades, and a roadmap for upcoming nuclear program discussions. Once formally signed Friday, the document creates a 60-day window to finalize a permanent peace treaty. Speaking from the G7 summit, President Trump hinted he may bypass the Switzerland signing ceremony entirely, likely delegating that task to Vice President J.D. Vance. In New York, defense attorneys for alleged healthcare CEO shooter Luigi Mangione are planning a psychiatric defense. A state judge ordered the immediate release of Mangione's medical records to prosecutors. His legal team intends to argue an extreme emotional disturbance led to the tragic December 2024 shooting of United Healthcare chief Brian Thompson in Midtown Manhattan. Mangione maintained a not guilty plea. The new Federal Reserve Chairman, Kevin Warsh, is making his policy approach clear. Following the Fed's decision to keep interest rates unchanged, Warsh stated the economy continues to expand despite ongoing war pressures. Breaking away from Jerome Powell's tradition, Warsh announced he will provide medium-term projections rather than long-term forecasts, though 9 of the 18 Fed officials still signal an interest rate hike by winter. And finally, the family of former NFL star Alden Smith is donating his brain to medical science. Following his sudden death last weekend at the age of 36 in the Bay Area, his brain is heading to Boston University to test for CTE. Mr. Smith passed away just hours after volunteering for a homeless charity, leaving his family searching for answers. To subscribe to my free daily newsletter, please visit SybilWilkes.com. For all the news 24/7, go to News1.com. I'm Sybil Wilkes. Be informed. Be empowered.
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7: I'm William Shatner. 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
18: 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Without them signing the laws that we fought for, how should we have gotten free?
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18: Because you're raising things that you haven't thought out. There were slave rebellions that did. All right, then give me the answer. You haven't answered me yet. If you thought it out, give me the answer.
16: Asking the tough questions.
19: Well, see, here's the thing. I called
18: him in
19: a statement. Now you.
18: No, but I'm questioning your statement. You can question mine. You can question any statement I make. You can question any statement. Whoa. You can question any statement I make, but you cannot call here and tell me don't question the statement you make, brother.
20: Brother's gonna work it out.
16: Be a part of the conversation. Just keep it real. Live from the National Action Network corporate headquarters in New York, keeping it real. And now, America's number one civil rights leader, the Reverend Al
19: Paul Sharpton.
20: Keeping it real. Keeping it real. I'm Dominique Sharpton, Reverend Sharpton's eldest daughter. I'm sitting in for the Rev today. Rev is traveling. He's in Chicago, Illinois, where he is attending the opening of the Obama President, Barack Obama Presidential Center. It's a dynamic day as we are opening the President Obama Center. And in New York, we had the New York Knicks parade where we celebrated the victory of the NBA finals, where the New York Knicks clinched the final, the title after 53 years. And we are certainly, for those who are New Yorkers like me, we are very happy in this moment to congratulate and support and stand with our New York Knicks. But we got a lot to talk about, a lot going on, and certainly want to be about it. So we got the phone lines opening, and we're taking your calls from all over the country. You can join in on the conversation today by calling us at 1-877-532-5797. 1-877-532-5797. And you know, CNN has reported that President Obama is stepping more visibly into conversations about the future of the Democratic Party. And I think we were talking about this yesterday on Keeping It Real, but you know, now both Democrats and President Obama himself are confronting some unfinished business. But I think that the question really isn't whether President Barack Obama remains popular. I think the question is whether Democrats can build a future that doesn't depend on Barack Obama. And that's a different conversation. I feel like President Obama certainly transformed American politics, but every movement, you know, eventually faces succession. Dr. King, John Lewis, every generation develops new leadership. The Democratic Party certainly appears to be caught between nostalgia and innovation. And I feel like many voters remember Obama's message of hope. I certainly remember that message, but there's a lot of younger voters, I feel, who are asking new questions, housing affordability, student debt, you know, artificial intelligence, climate change, economic mobility. I feel like the challenge for Democrats in this moment is really translating those values into solutions. And I feel like, you know, President Obama's challenge may be even helping without overshadowing, but I feel like leadership isn't only about leading, and I feel like sometimes leadership is really about creating space for others to lead. And so that's why I'm really, really excited about this institution, excited about all that it's going to bring to this country, to really shape the conversations that need to be had for future politics and for our young people to feel connected to the historic facts that bring us to where we are today, can reference a lot of the victories, can reference a lot of those moments that brought us through, that championed us to victory in moments where we felt despair. So that's what it feels like for me. I don't know about y'all, but let's go back to the phones. I see Disco Brian holding on, my buddy, listening to us from Philadelphia, listening on WURD on the Word. Disco Brian, you're keeping it real. Good afternoon.
21: Ms. Sharpton, it's an honor to be speaking with you again. I saw your sister at the NAN convention, and I was there for 2.5 days, but your hair was so beautiful. I only saw y'all from behind because I was like sitting in the back, and I was like, oh my God, I've never seen your hair that curly. It was lovely.
20: Thank you. I probably had a headset on, and I was in the back working hard, so I'm sorry about that.
21: You were working. Y'all were working hard, and I just felt like a nuisance. But it was, your sister was so sweet to me, and she knew who I was, and I was like, oh my God, I've never even talked to you. So I don't know. That's like just again, a lifelong honor to even be, I don't know, faintly acknowledged by a family of your importance and legacy.
20: Thank
21: to
20: you.
21: To strengthening and rebuilding this decaying, terrifying, corroded democracy. Everything you just said about the former president who you know, when Barack Obama was president, Dominique, I've always been a failed sinner, but he made me want to be like him. You know, he made me want to be that compassionate and intelligent at the same time. And I'd never before him, there was never a leader who MLK, but someone who had that power, over my own, you know, place in the world, and especially as a white, American, white Gentile descended from, a monster, Klanner, three decades ago, my great granddad, but anyway, who I never knew and didn't die soon enough. But Ms. Sharpton, on Trump, the Iran deal, I have just this comment, right? He told us he'd be a dictator on day one. Mm-hmm. His strategist, Russ Vought, told us in Project 2025 precisely the desecration that this second term intended to levy on our imperfect democratic institutions. In his 2024 presidential candidate announcement, he called President Xi of China the king. The only leaders he respects and admires are tyrants. He hates NATO. He's a racist. He was Epstein's best friend during Epstein's most maniacal girl trafficking years. And here's the thing that rubs me the wrong way, is that everybody, Ms. Sharpton, everyone had access to the same internet where all of these facts were overwhelmingly verifiable, and mm-hmm. One of the people who ran for mayor of New York, and most of his big popular people on the internet, his leftist DSA friends and media, and some who are currently running for office, were scolding Kamala Harris for campaigning with Liz Cheney, Liz Cheney was a conservative Republican. But Ms. Sharpton, am I wrong in remembering that the reason that she was campaigning with Liz Cheney was because Liz Cheney was voicing opposition to the existential threat that Trump's second term would be?
20: Right.
21: And
20: that's what I mean by our memory is short. Our memory is short because we forget. We're so quick to forget. And that's why this is getting to be so easy on us, because, it's like Project 2025 was there, written out for us in verbatim. Mm. It's like, what else do we need? They're telling us. They've told us. This has been, laid out for us. Go ahead, Cisco Bryant.
21: Laid out for us. Right. And remember, Ms. Sharpton, throughout Biden's and then Kamala's campaigns, and we never saw this happen at MAGA rallies. But I don't know if you recall, if you have that amnesia, I don't think you do. But do you remember the people melting down, screaming, interrupting mm-hmm. Biden and Harris about genocide, this and that?
20: Mm-hmm.
21: And they weren't, and by the way, now that Trump's president, the guy that Netanyahu named an illegal settlement after, right? Back in 2018. I mean, do people not remember that Candace Owens and Charlie Kirk went to the embassy when Trump moved the embassy from Tel Aviv to Jerusalem mm-hmm. as a provocative move that inflared and inflamed, more tension between the Arab world and Israel. And Trump did that. Biden didn't do that. Harris didn't do that. Yeah. So I need these leftist white, mostly white folks, and they're people of color candidates and friends and media who continue to scold and shame MVP Harris and Biden. Mm-hmm. I need them to all sit down. I mean, if I could wave a wand, I would have them sit down, because this fracturing of this coalition that they are responsible for, it's maddening, and I treasure you. I treasure your father. I'm delighted at the Obama opening of the Obama Library, but I'll tell you, I'm even more delighted that y'all own that building in Harlem because you are the legacy that I need even the Obamas to uplift more, and especially many of Obama's white former speechwriters who do the Pod Save America Network. I'd really like them to invite more members of the Congressional Black Caucus onto their show and hear their opinions. Okay. Because y'all are the conscience of the Democratic Party, and I need, you're the only people who allow this kind of conversation to happen with real people. And that's another brilliant, sacred thing that your dad and you do. And I treasure you. Thank you so much for taking my call, Dominique. Stay strong.
20: Thank you. Stay here. Same here. Stay strong, Disco. Brian, thank you so much for your call. That's another question, though. What does strength actually look like? You know, in politics, people often confuse volume with strength. But the loudest person in the room isn't always the strongest one. Hello? I hear the music, though. We're going to take a break. Dominique Sharpton, I'm sitting in for Rev. Y'all call in and join in on the conversation. 1-877-532-5797. We'll be back with more of Keeping It Real with Sharpton. We'll be right back.

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1: It's Sybil Wilkes with what we need to know. The Trump administration is taking direct legal aim at a prominent reparations program in Evanston, Illinois. The Justice Department officially joined a federal lawsuit filed by the conservative group Judicial Watch, claiming the city cash payments and housing grants offered exclusively to Black residents for historic civil rights violations constitute racial discrimination. The lawsuit represents non-Black residents who were blocked from applying. To date, the city distributed $5 million to over 200 approved applicants. And in Chicago, authorities have a person of interest in custody following last week's shocking cross-burning in Grant Park. Mayor Brandon Johnson condemned the event as a symbol of hate. A local news station recently aired an interview with a man claiming responsibility. He asserted the display originally featured a MAGA slogan and was intended as a political protest against President Trump's policies. Meanwhile, the Air Force officially identified all 8 victims killed in Monday's tragic B-52 bomber crash at Edwards Air Force Base. The fallen crew included 5 active duty airmen, a retired lieutenant colonel, and 2 civilian contractors supporting a routine radar test. Heartbreakingly, the wife of the test engineer, Jeremy Smith, revealed her husband warned her of mechanical issues days before the fatal flight. And finally, Pixar is poised to shatter box office records. Toy Story 5 could not come soon enough. It's tracking toward a massive domestic opening weekend, projected to pull in between $145 and $150 million. Let's go, Buzz Lightyear, to infinity and beyond. Yes. 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I'm Sybil Wilkes. 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

0: 532-579-7-1877. 532-5797. Before the break, I was talking with Disco Brian. I was saying, though, you know, in retrospect to what strength really looks like, and we're talking about leadership, we're talking about power. You know, I was talking like the loudest person in the room isn't always the strongest person. And I feel like sometimes strength is restraint. I feel sometimes strength can be negotiation. I feel sometimes strength is preventing conflict before it starts. I think that Dr. King understood that. I think Nelson Mandela, right, fought and understood that. Many of the world's greatest leaders, I feel, understood that. And strength isn't always about domination. I feel like sometimes strength is about finding a solution that prevents suffering. I think I said that earlier. And, you know, and I also said that I feel like Americans, we have a complicated relationship with conflict. You know, we often celebrate military victories. We don't always celebrate, though, the diplomatic victories that prevent wars from happening. So think about that. You know, a successful war gets movies made about it. Negotiation often gets forgotten, and saves lives, I feel, after conflict. I think the other prevents lives, though, from being lost in the first place. But I think it's worth thinking about. So I don't know about that. But we talk about power, and we're talking about, you know, what that resilience looks like. You're talking about, you know, over history, how we've seen, you know, the dynamic of how power has shaped, you know, our democracy. And I feel like, you know, we're in a really delicate situation now where, you know, power doesn't necessarily qualify strength. Who's the strongest out there? And I feel like that's where we step in. Let's go to Rick listening to us on line four. Always a pleasure talking with my brother Rick, listening to us all the way from Germany. Rick, you're keeping it real. Good afternoon.
1: Good afternoon, Ms. Sharpton. Can you hear me okay?
0: I sure can. How you doing, my brother?
1: Oh, I'm dying slowly, but still enjoying your program and your father's program.
0: Thank you.
1: Couple of comments. Ms. Dominique, I am of the belief that the Constitution was suspended during Bill Clinton's first term in 1994, so that the Secret Services of America could put to death many of those leading the militia movement there in America, and so that America could prepare for the war on terror. The good news is that Clinton, Biden, and George W. Bush Jr. are there in Chicago for the opening of the Obama Center. That is a good sight to see on CNN. And my question to you after these two statements is, what do you, your father, and Nan hope to accomplish with the March on Washington, D.C., August 28th of this year?
0: Mm. Oh, you ready for the answer? I thought you had two statements first.
1: No. That's a question to you after the first two statements. That's a question to you. I'm done. I'll take my answer off the air.
0: Okay. All right. Well, thank you so much for your call and for your question. So yeah, I feel like, there's a myriad of different things. And I feel like, for one, I think that there are a few fights, that we have right now. I think I talked about this yesterday on Keeping It Real. For one, we have the vote. So courts have, hollowed out the Voting Rights Act, one ruling at a time. And I feel like, you know, new rules this November will hit not only elders, but students and disabled voters and native voters and so many others. So that's one thing. I think that the equal opportunity fight is another. Doors opened by decades of organizing, being bolted again from HBCUs to hiring to what history can really be taught. And I feel like on account of that, you know, the affordability mechanism where rent, medicine, groceries, you know, debt all taking more than paychecks are holding. And, you know, that is policy failing families, not really families failing. And so I feel like that's another fight. And then lastly, I feel like the 1963 march had the jobs, you know, jobs and justice in its name. And I feel like political freedom is really incomplete without economic power. So this march is a black led and open to everyone, just like 1963 was, but with labor and faith and immigrants and Latino, AAPI, Arab American communities, LGBTQ, disabled people. I feel like what protects the most targeted protects everyone. And I feel like from stroller to wheelchairs, every generation in one line need to march and be in Washington, D.C. On August the 28th. I feel like, you know, we have a lot of criticism lately. We have a lot of turmoil. We have a lot of things that we are questioning and we are just confused about. And I feel like we have questions about what matters and what the fight actually looks like and what the strategy is. But they redrew the map to erase your vote. You know, that's not a metaphor. That's what the courts just blessed in Alabama. I feel like the Voting Rights Act did not expire. It got gutted court by court, district by district. So August 28th, we respond to that. And redistricting is not necessarily a technical issue. I think it's the question of whether black political power survives. And so your vote is only as powerful as the district that they let you cast it in. They've been shrinking it. We see it. And so we are organizing and we are organizing and we are mobilizing. And we know that what they're rolling back is not necessarily a policy. It's decades of lawsuits and marches and sacrifice. They know exactly what they're dismantling. And so do we. So we're coming together on August 28th to fight down, to stand down, to stand up, to advocate for how these doors are trying to close on us. But we're not going to stand by and let it. I feel like, you know, we are, they're banning books. There's an attack on who gets higher, who gets into school, who gets to advance. And so I feel like we got a lot to really go to D.C. In the spirit of Dr. King, in the spirit of what they did, the work that happened from the historic 1963 march, and how we still have a lot that's going on today that we need to stand up for. And we need to stand in unity. And I feel like that's the convening melting pot. We're going to Washington, D.C. We're going to, you know, where government and politics intersect, and we're going to really stand in the face of adversity and say, not us, not today, not ever, no more. So we're going to stand up for that, Rick. And I hope that you continue to help us to advocate, to really spread the word, to get involved, to be about something. You don't got to get involved in National Action Network. I mean, NAN is great, but you don't necessarily have to choose NAN, but choose something. Choose yourself first. But choose a cause that is committed to doing something and not really sitting on the sidelines talking about it, but really trying to be about it. And so spread the word to join us in D.C. You can go to the website for all that information, nationalactionnetwork.net, and let's make a difference together. We will have transportation going out from various cities across the country, and you can really join us and help us to amplify your voice. So I hope that answered some of your question. I could talk about why we march, why we should march, what we're doing all day long. But I want to be on the roll, and I want you to be on the roll too, Rick. Let's take a break. Dominique Sharpton sitting in for Rev, taking your calls, 1-877-532-5797. We'll be back with more of Keeping It Real with Sharpton. We'll be right back.
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0: Keeping it real. I'm Dominique Sharpton, sitting in for the Rev today, taking your calls 1-877-532-5797. 1-877-532-5797. Let's go back to the phones. I see Ozzy's holding on, listening to us from Cincinnati on the buzz. Ozzy, you're keeping it real. Good afternoon.
1: Thank you, Miss Sister Dominique. Appreciate you taking my call.
0: Yes, sir.
1: And of course, all honor that I can extend to your father, I do. I just want to say that at this moment in time, with everything that's going on, all the distractions everywhere, trying to distract us from one of the most important moments in American our history, our story. And that is that in 2008 and 2012, almost 80% of eligible black people came out and voted. Let's say between 70 and 80%. And we changed the destiny of this country forever. So I just want to say that this isn't a time to just celebrate our queen and ex-president, the Obamas, but we should celebrate ourselves.
0: Oh, yes.
1: We created something that our forefathers and foremothers wanted us to create. We did it.
0: Mm-hmm.
1: We should celebrate this moment, not by questioning what happened during his administration, but acknowledging that we created this environment that we now have to fight because of the installing of a black family into the White House. We did this.
0: Oh.
1: And for us not to celebrate us is a crying shame. I think it is part of the counterattack upon black America for what we have achieved. For every time we achieve, they come back with some false revelations about how it came about.
0: Oh, yeah.
1: We did this, America. With all the people that's coming into this country since then, we did this. You're here, most of you, because of what we did under the Obama administration, putting the Obama administration in. We don't get no pat on the back. We don't pat each other on the back. So I'm saying this weekend, for all of those who voted twice to put the Obamas in the White House, to keep the Obamas in the White House, pat yourselves on the back and pat that neighbor that voted. White, black, red, yellow, brown. Pat each other on the back because they can't take this weekend from us. They're using all kind of distractions to let us, to make us think, because they're good at this, to get us to concentrate on anything and everything except what we did. Mm-hmm. We did this.
0: Yes.
1: And
0: yes.
1: Let's not forget it. Thank you, Ms. Dominique.
0: Thank you so much, Ozzy. You know, Ozzy, as I read that CNN piece about President Obama, thank you so much for your call. I think there's a larger question here, you know, beyond politics. And, you know, the article asks what Obama's role should be in the future of the Democratic Party. But I think the real question is, and we talked about this earlier, but I think it is, you know, what do we expect from our leaders after they leave office, you know, because America has become really obsessed with the next election. You know, we spend so much time talking about who's running, who's winning, who's losing, who's polling. We don't really spend enough time talking about the legacy. And I feel like with, you know, especially talking about President Obama, you know, legacy is really what determines whether leadership really matter. You know, we talk about this all the time, especially, you know, everyone's very critical about the Obama legacy and about, you know, the Obama tenure, what happened to, you know, in the Obama tenure when he was president, but not really what, you know, happened while he held office, what happened after he left. You know, that's the real test. And I feel like when Dr. King was assassinated, the movement certainly picked up, you know, continued. When Nelson Mandela left office, South Africa continued. John Lewis passed away. The voting rights movement continued. And we're still fighting for the Voting Rights, you know, Act and the John Lewis Justice Voting Rights Act. But the question was always, you know, did you create something bigger than yourself? And so I feel like this institution speaks volumes, not only to the Obama legacy, but as you said, to the world of what it means to be an American. And I think that the challenge, you know, that President Obama faces is, you know, because whether people agree with him politically or not, I think he remains one of the most influential political figures in America. You know, when he speaks, people listen. And when the Obama campaign happened, people showed up, you know, and when Obama endorses someone, it matters. You know, but at some point, every leader has to ask, am I building successors or followers? And there is a difference. And so followers depend on you. Successors continue the work without you. And so I feel like, you know, in this moment, I feel like that institution was a remedy for the future of what succession of our democracy looks like. And then there's the generational question. I also think Democrats are facing a generational challenge because every generation has its defining political figure. But we'll get back more into that. I see folks holding on. Let me get Tyrone in on this discussion, listening to us from North Philly. Tyrone, you're keeping it real. Good afternoon. Tyrone, line one. You still there?
2: Please forgive the noise in the background.
0: Oh, okay.
2: I'm at a pop celebration, but I definitely wanted to say peace and blessings to you and to thank you, my man, that spoke to you early, Woody. Woody is one of my

Tyrone, if you can hear us, call us back. But I think, like I was saying, every generation, you know, has that defining political figure. You know, my parents' generation, they had Dr. King in the civil rights movement. You know, another generation had President Kennedy. My generation saw Barack Obama. And, you know, for millions of Americans, I think Obama represented that possibility, as I think Woody or somebody said this earlier. But it's not just because he became president. He changed what people thought was possible. Young people who never saw themselves represented at the highest levels of government suddenly saw that they could do it, suddenly believed that they could. Black children, women, people from communities historically excluded, you know, that's significant. But I think that inspiration alone, you know, it's not enough. And eventually inspiration has to become institution. It has to become policy. It has to become leadership development. It has to become civic engagement. And I think that's the real challenge for every movement. You know, how do you turn a moment into a movement? And if we're being honest, you know, I also think that that's what Democrats are wrestling with now. We talked about it, but I think that, you know, young people, black voters, women, you know, working class voters, the moderates, you know, this was a coalition built on hope. This was a coalition built on hope. And the challenge today is that many Americans are asking a different question, not can we believe? They're asking, can we afford to live? People are struggling with housing, groceries, struggling with their children, struggling with healthcare. People want inspiration, but I also feel like they want solutions. So whichever party figures out how to connect people's hopes with their everyday struggles is going to have the advantage moving forward, period. But, you know, here's what also struck me most. And I'm going to get, you know, I got folks holding on the phone. We're going to get to y'all. But I think this is the importance of memory. I was talking earlier about this with Disco Bryant. You know, every generation benefits from decisions that are made by people who came before them. And every generation suffers from decisions made by people who came before them. Think about that. We're constantly living with the consequences of history. Some are good. Some are bad. Some are intentional. Some accidental. History never really disappears. It shows up in our schools. It shows up in our neighborhoods. It shows up in our economy, in our healthcare system. I think that's why understanding history really matters. History isn't just something that happened. History is something we're still living with. I hear that music. We're going to take another break. Dominique Sharpton, I'm sitting in for Rev, taking your calls. 1-877-532-5797. We'll be back with more of Keeping It Real with Sharpton. We'll be right back.

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1: It's Sybil Wilkes with what we need to know. President Trump officially signed a memorandum of understanding, or what's been called the MOU, with Iran, declaring it in full effect. Speaking as he exited a G7 dinner with French President Emmanuel Macron at Versailles, Trump called the document a major milestone. The framework includes reopening the strategic Strait of Hormuz, easing financial restrictions against Tehran, and setting expectations for future nuclear talks. It remains unclear if this surprise signing replaces the planned in-person ceremony in Switzerland with Vice President J.D. Vance. Millions across the Midwest face a dangerous weather threat. Severe storm systems are targeting major hubs like Chicago, Kansas City, and St. Louis, with a destructive front expanding into Indiana, Ohio, and Kentucky. Forecasters warn that damaging winds, massive hail, and long-track tornadoes are all possible as these storms intensify through the evening hours. In Tennessee, a months-long investigation into the tragic murder of a Fisk University student led to handcuffs. Police arrested Braden Carter and Damarian Coleman of Murfreesboro for the January shooting of Andre Bell on Nashville's I-65. Investigators recovered a pistol in Carter's vehicle, believing the deadly confrontation stemmed from a dispute over Bell speaking to Carter's girlfriend at a gymnastics event. And finally, Chicago is preparing for an unforgettable celebration. The Obama Foundation announced a star-studded lineup for Thursday's grand opening at the Obama Presidential Center in Southside Chicago's Jackson Park. Music legends Stevie Wonder and Bruce Springsteen bringing a message of hope.

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0: And now, America's number one civil rights leader, the Reverend Al Sharpton.
1: Keeping it real. Keeping it real. I'm Dominique Sharpton, Reverend Sharpton's eldest daughter. I'm sitting in for the Rev today. Reverend Sharpton is traveling. He is in Chicago, Illinois, where he is attending the opening of the President Barack Obama Presidential Center. What a monumental day, opening this institution. We've been talking about the relevance and the historic reference of what it means for us to have this institution opening on Juneteenth weekend as we are celebrating another Juneteenth holiday. We're talking liberation. We're talking about how important it is for our legacy, for us to tell our story, our historic references and historic moments that have led us to progress through victories and challenges, led us to where we are today. And of course, the fight certainly continues, but I feel like these institutions that we are seeing now being unveiled, opening. We are talking about opening the House of Justice in Harlem. But these institutions are valuable to the fabric and to the, you know, to the history of who we are and how we tell the stories of where the landmarks lie. And certainly this landmark and the opening of this landmark is very monumental and historic on today. And we're certainly glad that Rev is in the number and Rev is there to see, be one of the first people to see the new institution that is being unveiled in Chicago, Illinois. But I'm sitting in the hot seat taking your calls. We've been having a dynamic conversation on keeping it real and certainly want you all to join us who want to join in on the conversation. You can call us at 1-877-532-5797, 1-877-532-5797. I'm being told that we also have Attorney Jennifer Jones Austin, who has joined us as she does every Thursday for Policy Day on Keeping It Real. And it's always a pleasure to not only speak with you, Sister Jennifer, but, you know, I'm one who learn from you and love you. And I'm continuously inspired by your work and leadership. So it's always a pleasure to be in conversation with you, Attorney Jennifer Jones Austin, one of the masterminds of our generation, certainly one of the leaders who has really made that commitment to speak out and to stand up. And so we thank you for your influence. We thank you for your leadership and always thank you for resonating your voice in spaces that really matter. So good afternoon to you, Sister Jennifer, and thank you for joining us. Hello? Sister Jennifer, are you there?
2: I'm here. They brought me in. I heard every generous and gracious and giving word that you said about me. And I can simply say right back at you, we are trying to do our part. And just the encouragement that you provide so many of us through your leadership and your example is what keeps us going. So thank you. I'm going to accept it, but I'm accepted as inspiration to keep going. I love you.
1: Thank you.
2: And I'm always glad when I'm with you.
1: I love you back. I heard that you were celebrating with the Knicks, so I didn't know you were going to be joining us today.
2: I do go down and hang out a little bit in City Hall, and I have to tell you, it was most inspiring. And you know, love the Knicks and who they are and what they represent. And it was exciting to hear from them. I will share with you that Jalen Brunson, he said a word. He talked about people, you know, negative people speaking negative things about you and to you. And that the best thing that you can do is live into your own sense of yourself and who you are and just stay the course. He said, when you come out victorious, you don't have to go back and tell them about it. He said, they will just watch you win and they will learn. And then I'll add quickly that there was something quite poetic about the Knicks not having won in 53 years and doing it during the tenure of Zohran Mamdani, right? Like kind of somebody who like a little more than a year ago, most people didn't even know his name. Mm-hmm. And he had a vision in the had a vision and belief in something more than what has ever been for this nation. Right now, the truth of the matter is that he may not, all of his policies may not be realized, and some of them, many may not want them to be realized during his tenure. But what we have to hold on to is that he had a belief and a vision in something more for all of us, and that we all can be a part of this society and make it greater. And so something about this happening during his tenure, especially when we are experiencing so much setback and people trying to put us back in the box, right? Mm-hmm. Like this belief in something more and then living into it. And I'll say this last thing and I'll be quiet. He talked about how in game four, all of the sportscasters and the commentators in those last few minutes started talking about how the Knicks were going down and, you know, they were going to go back to San Antonio and San Antonio would likely come out the victor ultimately. And he said that they gave them a betting, like a gambling betting of a 99.6% chance that they would lose in game four. I'm sorry. And then on top of losing game four, they would lose the entire series, 99.6. And he said, but we in New York know all you need is that 0.4%. He said, and we know how to work the hell out of 0.4%.
3: Wow.
2: That's what we do here.
3: What a great statement. Oh my goodness. That's amazing.
2: Right? Like, And so what I want everybody here this afternoon, you don't have to be a New Yorker. But we're going to live into that 0.4%, especially in this moment.
3: Man, it seems like the Democrats need Jalen Brunson, huh?
2: That's it.
3: We need that brother on a roll.
2: Honey, come on. So, yeah, I've said a lot, but it was a beautiful thing to witness and experience. And I am, look, you know, like you, I am a native New Yorker. I may not buy into J-Lo saying that unless you were born here, you aren't really a New Yorker. But I am a native New Yorker. And I take pride in this moment and in the words spoken by Brunson and by Mom Donnie.
3: Yes, that was wonderful. Thank you so much for sharing that. You know, Sister Jennifer, we were talking earlier on the broadcast about, you know, the CNN reporting that President Obama stepping more visibly into, you know, conversations about the future of the Democratic Party and, you know, really trying to level up in that conversation of, you know, where the Democrats stand now in terms of, you know, what the messaging needs to be, you know, what's the agenda, does the Democratic Party need a new generation of leadership? You know, is Barack Obama still the party's most effective messenger? You know, and as we see the unveiling of the institution happening today in Chicago and all that that means, you know, to the future of democracy, really, if you think about it, how history is being taken out of schools, we're losing funding with HBCUs, we have all these issues going on with policy, and here we are stamping this institution, you know, in Jackson Park, in Chicago, talking about lineage and legacy in a full circle moment. But what do you feel about, you know, that rhetoric in terms of, you know, shaping the Democratic Party, how we need to really up the ante and how we are delivering messaging and also, just really like, you know, what's going on with the leadership now, in this party? And do you feel like Obama is really still the strongest messenger that this party has seen?
2: So, I think that's a mixed bag. Mm-hmm. I think he is and can be the messenger for those of us who have long believed in him and the vision that he cast when he was running for president and then was president and, you know, and has continued to do so. But we also have to keep in mind, a few months ago, Obama came to New York and met with Mom Donnie, and there was an image of them or a video of them that went viral where they went and they visited a preschool. And I'm just going to give this to you for, like, you know, as context. When Mom Donnie and Obama walked in, of course, all of the teachers were excited to see President Obama and, of course, me and Mom Donnie. Now, yes, they were 3 and 4 year olds. But them little kids had no idea who President Obama was. Mm. But they were like, we know the mayor. This is Mayor Mom Donnie. And even when President Obama said, They're like, he said, well, what's his first name? And one little kid blurted out as if President Obama didn't know. Mayor. Now you're Mom Daddy like that. My point is, there is a younger generation, mm-hmm. like my kids, who are now voting age. They know of Obama, but they don't necessarily see him mm-hmm. as the spark. Mm-hmm. And so this, you know, like this is that that younger generation is the one that leans in across the nation over into Mom Donnie. Mm. So I would say to you that what probably has to happen is maybe we need to see more of Obama and Mom Donnie on the road together, casting a vision for the Democrat Party and coming together so that you have the people who've long held and lived into the dream that was and continues to be the Obamas for many of us, but also that younger generation that sees in a Mom Donnie,
3: yes,
2: like you know, the next wave of what is possible.
3: Yes, and that the fact that choice. You know, and President Obama, you know, is embracing, you know, the younger generation, mm-hmm. the next generation of leaders, you know, in the Mom Donnies and others. And so I feel like it's a connectivity conversation as well, that we can't negate. I hear that music. We're going to take a quick break. Sister Jennifer Jones Austin, Dominique Sharpton sitting in, taking your calls, 1-877-532-5797. We'll be back with more of Keeping It Real with Sharpton. We'll be right back.
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4: It's Sybil Wilkes with what we need to know. U.S. officials are releasing the full text of the framework agreement with Iran. The memorandum details the immediate reopening of the Strait of Hormuz, an easing of financial blockades, and a roadmap for upcoming nuclear program discussions. Once formally signed Friday, the document creates a 60-day window to finalize a permanent peace treaty. Speaking from the G7 summit, President Trump hinted he may bypass the Switzerland signing ceremony entirely, likely delegating that task to Vice President J.D. Vance. In New York, defense attorneys for alleged healthcare CEO shooter Luigi Mangione are planning a psychiatric defense. A state judge ordered the immediate release of Mangione's medical records to prosecutors. His legal team intends to argue an extreme emotional disturbance led to the tragic December 2024 shooting of United Healthcare Chief Brian Thompson in Midtown Manhattan. Mangione maintained a not guilty plea. The new Federal Reserve Chairman, Kevin Warsh, is making his policy approach clear. Following the Fed's decision to keep interest rates unchanged, Warsh stated the economy continues to expand despite ongoing war pressures. Breaking away from Jerome Powell's tradition, Warsh announced he will provide medium-term projections rather than long-term forecasts, though 9 of the 18 Fed officials still signal an interest rate hike by winter. And finally, the family of former NFL star Aldon Smith is donating his brain to medical science. Following his sudden death last weekend at the age of 36 in the Bay Area, his brain is heading to Boston University to test for CTE. Mr. Smith passed away just hours after volunteering for a homeless charity, leaving his family searching for answers. To subscribe to my free daily newsletter, please visit SybilWilkes.com. For all the news 24/7, go to News1.com. I'm Sybil Wilkes. Be informed. 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
11: 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In 1981, the first case of AIDS was diagnosed in the United States. 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

0: Keeping it real. Dominique Sharpton sitting in with attorney Jennifer Jones Austin, taking your calls across the country. You can join in on the conversation, 1-877-532-5797. Sister Jennifer, we got folks holding on wanting to speak to you. I know it's policy day, so let's get back into it. Let's go to line three and speak with Balanta, listening to us from Baltimore, Maryland. Balanta, you're keeping it real. Good afternoon.
1: Yeah, good afternoon. Thank you very much, Dominique. I'm so proud to hear your voice. When I think mm-hmm. about the admiration and respect that that I and my whole family has for your father, I recognize that he's a living legend, and for you Amen. To be literally and figuratively, you know, continuing and doing what he does, it's heartwarming. I have a daughter, and I'm just very, very, very proud of you.
0: Thank you. Yeah. Thank you so much.
1: While waiting to talk to you, you said four things that I would like to touch upon. One, you spoke about the importance of history, what history really is and how we're living it now. Yes. You used the word generations in terms of communicating between generations. You talked about movements in terms of continuing a movement, and you used the word legacy. Cool. All of these are the things that I think that our next generation, your generation, Dominique, needs to do to recognize the importance of to continue what has happened before. Now, mm-hmm. I've got two suggestions, and these are like two challenges for you. And I want to give you some specific challenges to say, okay, this is what Dominique can do to excite her generation to continue the work of their forefathers. The first thing is I would love to see Bernice King. I would love to see, that is the daughter of Martin Luther King, Malika Shabazz, yes. the daughter of Malcolm X, James Van Edwards, can you hear me?
0: Yes, we can hear you.
1: Okay, James Van Edwards, the son of Medgar Evers, and I'd like to see Dominique Sharpton on the same diocese. I think that when you two come together, what happens is
2: the next generation
1: realizes that it's a continuation of what happened before. It hasn't stopped, that it's still on. Whatever began is still on. That's kind of like a challenge for you. Next time you're invited to something or you're putting on something, please reach out and bring in those others for me. Okay?
0: Oh, Lord. Okay. That's quite an assignment, but. I love it.
1: It's just a phone call. They're just people just like you. You're thinking of them as like living legends, children like you are. You see, and they're thinking the same
2: thing
1: about you. I can't reach out to Dominique.
2: Amen. Come on now. I love it.
0: Okay, Balanta. Okay, Balanta. Thank you so much for that.
1: I got the second assignment. Now, the second one is kind of lighthearted, but I mean it very seriously. Now, I watch your father on Saturdays and Sundays, and he's very clean. He's always dressed to the nines. Now, if you, Dominique, saw him in bell bottoms and stacks and a polyester suit, you would say something to your father. You would tell him, hey, you're out of step, Dad. You're not representing, you know?
0: Uh-oh.
1: Now, likewise, I did a little research, and I saw that Keeping It Real went into syndication in January 2006.
0: Yes.
1: Now, that's been 20 years. Now, I don't know if you've been using the same music since then, but I think likewise you need to tell your father that he's going to update the song.
0: Balanta!
2: Oh, my.
1: You got to do it for your father.
0: I love this. I love the music on Keeping It Real. I love it. It's like, you know, I know it.
1: But the wah-wah pedal is gone. Same thing as the owl, the scream of the James Brown. That's gone, Dominique. You got to tell him. Somebody got to tell him.
2: Oh, my. You tell him, Dominique.
0: Listen, they listening. They can hear you. I think... I think you said enough, Balanta. Okay, thank you. No, but seriously, thank you so much for your call. Thank you for that lighthearted conversation. We needed that. I appreciate that, Balanta.
2: Indeed.
0: Thank you. But you know, Sister Jennifer, it brings me to another story. Balanta was talking about legacy and Usually, you know, when we talk about that, we talk about legacy, we talking about presidents, we talk about elected officials, famous people. But, you know, sometimes the most powerful legacies come from decisions that most Americans have never even heard about. Have you heard of that Flexner report? I wanted to bring that into conversation because according to this article, it was a report written in 1910 that may still be affecting who becomes a doctor in America today. Let that sink in. So a decision made more than a century ago may still be influencing healthcare outcomes in Black communities right now. And if that's true, then it's just, you know, it isn't just a history lesson. This is about why so many Black communities continue to face healthcare disparities. But, you know, let me explain this a little more, Sister Jennifer. So an educator by the name of Abraham Flexner was commissioned to evaluate medical schools across America. And at the time, there were many medical schools, you know, of varying quality. Some were excellent, some were not. But his report led to major reforms in medical education. Now, on the surface, you know, that sounds positive. In some ways, it really was. But medical, you know, standards improved, training improved, the profession became more rigorous. But according to this particular article, there was another side to the story. So several Black medical schools were effectively pushed out of existence. And the report concluded that only Howard University and Meharry Medical College should remain open. But as a result of that, multiple Black medical schools closed. Now, think about that. Long-term effects that every school that closes means fewer doctors mean fewer mentors, fewer mentors mean, you know, fewer future doctors. And when that happens over generations, you know, the impact compounds. So this article really argues that America may have lost tens of thousands of Black physicians because of those decisions that happened in 1910. The article also pointed out some, you know, deeply troubling language in the report itself. But Flexner suggested that Black physicians should focus more on sanitation and hygiene rather than advancing medical practice. But in other words, there was an assumption that Black doctors didn't need the same opportunities as white doctors. And that's where the story stops being just about medicine and becomes a story about systemic racism. You know, because the question becomes, you know, what happens when an entire profession, you know, limits who gets to participate? And are we still dealing with the consequences today? So I felt like, you know, as we were talking about legacy and stuff, and you know, I felt like that resonated with me. At NANU Tuttle, we're always talking about references to historic things that happened in the past and relating it to today. So forgive me for putting that youth huddle hat on that information as we are continuing to, you know, reach one and teach one. I think that that was very interesting to note, to say the least.
2: Yeah, I think it's very important. And in this moment, it reminds me of two things that that's kind of like I try more and more as I mature to center my work in. My father used to say, and I've said it before on this show, my father used to say to me, always remember that good leaders control for the consequences and great leaders control for the consequences they intend and the ones they don't. And so, you know, what Flexner was allegedly advocating for was more academic rigor to bring about a higher standard of medical care. Right. You know, now maybe he knew that the takedown with a lot of schools that were actually for-profit schools would be that we would lose a lot of Black physicians. He very well may have known that, or may have been a consequence that wasn't intended. But the short of it is that what wasn't controlled for and included in the planning with that was how do you ensure that you increase medical academic rigor, but not lose Black doctors, especially, you know, as necessary for Black communities. And we see that so often.
0: So often.
2: And the other thing is that, yeah, you got to control, do good while doing no further harm. And this is a situation where if you were trying to increase academic rigor, you actually caused more harm. And that doesn't work.
0: Raj, Yessie, I'm coming to you, but we're going to take this quick break. Dominique Sharpton sitting in with attorney Jennifer Jones Austin. We'll be back with more of Keeping It Real with Sharpton. We'll be right back. Keeping It Real.
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0: Austin. And I think we've had a dynamic conversation today on Keeping It Real. I'm going to get to you, Yessi and Raj, but as way of announcements, I don't want to get on my dad's bad side. So I want to announce on tomorrow, we are celebrating another, of course, Juneteenth holiday. Happy Juneteenth to everyone. But we will be joining faith leaders, nonprofits, and friends of the Haitian community at the Christian Cultural Center on tomorrow evening, June 19th. From 7 to 9 p.m. For a celebration and prayer vigil for Haiti, as we are continuing to pray for and stand with our brothers and sisters of Haiti. We know that there's a lot going on, and we need to stay connected, stay prayed up, you know, stay vigilant in our work as we continue to reach over the seas and reach overseas to stand with our brothers and sisters in other countries who are dealing with turmoil, dealing with distress, dealing with issues as well, genocide and so many things that are erupting all over the world. And so we invite you to join us to stand in solidarity and pray for Haiti. And you can join us tomorrow at the Christian Cultural Center. Reverend Sharpton will be joining Pastor A.R. Bernard and Reverend Samuel Nichols, who's been working diligently in this space to really uplift, you know, the liberation for Haitian people. Pastor Leslie Thomas and so many others will be convening in this space. And we invite you all to join us 7 o'clock to 9 o'clock p.m. At Christian Cultural Center. For those of you in New York, you can join us. It's at 12020 Flatlands Avenue in Brooklyn, New York, for Juneteenth. That's on tomorrow. All right, Sister Jennifer, let's go to Yessi. Yessi's holding on line two, listening to us from Atlanta. Yessi, you're keeping it real. Good afternoon.
1: Keeping it real with Dominique for the Rev. You ain't going to get on the general's bad side. Ain't no way.
0: You know, you'd be surprised.
1: No, I wouldn't.
0: When we think he's not listening, he's listening. He's going to say, why didn't you talk about the event coming up tomorrow? So I just want to make sure I get it all out there. Make sure we got the information. But what's on your mind, Yessi?
1: It's been a light, wonderful show, and I want to bring a little gravity because there were some things said earlier that, Dominique, you kind of touched upon in terms of history and the who we are right now versus the who they say we are and who we actually were while they were renaming us as various peoples on this continent. And I'm looking for that aha moment for our leadership, because we're still allowing our education to be primarily afforded to us by the very people who just lie. You know, the Bible said there'd be great deception in the last days. I guess the Bible saw these people coming, and we're just now getting to the point of being accustomed to the magnitude of the lie and the true effects that the lies have over us as a people versus the other peoples who are around us that haven't been lied over or may have been given an identity that was equitable to our actual identity. And that's where I think our leadership has to reach the younger people, because we don't know Barack Obama, the younger people, you know, younger. And as they look at it in history, you know, we're talking about people from other nations that come here and get elevated to govern us while we have plenty of qualified people born of this soil, this land, who have history here through their grandparents and great-grandparents to know the land, not just be familiar with the politics, and that we should be more aware of and sharpening our leadership, not demeaning any aspect of it being political or it being miseducated, but accepting that responsibility. And I'm taking that mostly to the beloved Esquire, Miss Austin, because We represent the scholarship, the very best of our young people. This, you were that person at one time. And that was here. So I liken you onto a priest of Israel that got snatched up by the Romans.
0: All right now.
1: And that's not the intent. That's with elevation, because I claim you in the fight for Heavenly Father. I put that over all of the people we're talking about before politics, but I'm going to leave that out of it today. However, leadership has to assess the actual facts in the actual criminals, then decide who it is that they would either give reparations to, who's going to govern those people, because they don't know who they are and they don't know how to be governed except slavery. That's a very important component of our people. We only know control of another person's dominion over us. Our leadership has to step up to take that dominion, and it has to be divine. Our people won't accept anything that's not divine, but it also has to have some good music. It has to have some colorful outfits. All that good stuff. Mm-hmm. Bounce back, please.
0: Thank you for your call, Yessie. Attorney Jennifer?
2: You know, he said a word. He said quite a bit, and he had me thinking a lot about how do we reach the next generation, and how do we give voice to those who are without a voice. And I think that, you know, one of the things that your dad said a few days ago resonates well with me in this moment. When he spoke at Hampton University, at the Hampton Ministers Conference, he talked about the importance, as the Bible teaches us, of remembering, you know, what we've come through, what we've been through, and never forgetting, because it is that remembrance that then fuels us as we move forward. And I think that, and then he talked a lot about how there are those who now sit in high places, those of us who sit in high places, and forget how we got here. Forget, you know, that, you know, it was the work of the ancestors, and that, frankly, we are now the ancestors for the next generation, and we've got to do the work.
0: Oh, yeah. Oh, yeah. Raj, let's get you into this conversation. Raj, listening on line one from Cleveland. Come on and jump in, Raj. You're keeping it real.
3: Hey, thanks, Dominique, for getting me in. Now, I know real quick, I think you're talking about the legacy. I think that part of enhancing the legacy is the messaging that, like you're talking about President Obama, you know, and even with Kamala Harris, I know she didn't win the election, but a lot of people that were on the fence about her, they had the wrong view of her due to disinformation. It's like when she was talking about going out to the corporations for jacking the prices up, price hiking, even though the markets didn't bear the prices that the big stores were using. The Joe Rogans of the world and those right wing podcasters and just media outlets, they were. The Democrats, they didn't highlight that because the right wing media outlets were saying, oh, she's talking gibberish when they had the campaign speeches.
0: Mm-hmm,
3: okay,
0: mm-hmm.
3: They came back saying, oh, she was talking gibberish and all this, and the people who didn't really pay attention or listen, they were repeating what they heard in that way, and the Democrats just could have came back and said, you know, excuse me, repeated her messaging and highlighted her points, because a lot of people don't want to listen to those long speeches. But they could have came back and said, this is what she's saying she's doing. This is what the right wing is saying that, the propaganda that they were spewing. Just highlighted the propaganda to clear up what was going on, you know, in terms of messaging and to give

0: politicians, they're compromised by AIPAC. So I think that hamstrings their ability to get messaging out, you know, that they otherwise don't. But I know real quick, too, you're up against it probably. But I want to say I wouldn't doubt if Trump paid for that whole championship. And the reason why I say that is because he knew he was going to get he was going to get booed. He knew that. Everybody told him don't go to that game. And the very next game, the Knicks came back from 29 points down in the second half. That doesn't happen in
1: Raj, finals. No, you didn't say the man paid for the... Come on, Raj.
0: I would doubt it. You know what? Listen, I'll tell you why. I would have doubted. I still would have been doubting myself, but one thing. The other day, I heard that people were saying, oh, I'm glad the Knicks not going to the White House. And I said, I bet you one of those black pairs, at least one black pair, gonna go. But you know what? I found out they got the invite, and now the team has been invited. And Dolan, the owner of the Knicks, is a friend of Trump.
1: Yeah, so, but that's it.
0: Again, that makes him look good. That makes him look good. Now he can say, "Hey, I'm not a jinx, and I saved New York." See. Because people's memory, they only remember the last thing they saw. And the last thing they're going to see is the Knicks surrounding Trump in the White House and making him look good again.
1: I hate to leave it there, but I got to leave it there, Raj. Thank you so much for your call. Thank you, Attorney Jennifer Jones Austin, as always, for your voice and leadership. Love you much, sis. Thank you so much. Remember, Politics Nation with Al Sharpton is on every Saturday and Sunday afternoon on MS Now, y'all. 5 o'clock p.m. Eastern time. And the Saturday Action Rally with Reverend Sharpton begins live at 9 o'clock a.m. on Impact Television. You don't want to miss it. But remember, whatever you do, wherever you go and however you feel, make sure you tell someone. Reverend Al told you, Dominique is telling you, Sister Jennifer told you, you gotta keep it real. Keep it real. Keep it real. We'll talk with y'all tomorrow.
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3: It's Sybil Wilkes with what we need to know. The Trump administration is taking direct legal aim at a prominent reparations program in Evanston, Illinois. The Justice Department officially joined a federal lawsuit filed by the conservative group Judicial Watch, claiming the city cash payments and housing grants offered exclusively to black residents for historic civil rights violations constitute racial discrimination. The lawsuit represents non-black residents who were blocked from applying. To date, the city distributed $5 million to over 200 approved applicants. And in Chicago, authorities have a person of interest in custody following last week's shocking cross-burning in Grant Park. Mayor Brandon Johnson condemned the event as a symbol of hate. A local news station recently aired an interview with a man claiming responsibility. He asserted the display originally featured a MAGA slogan and was intended as a political protest against President Trump's policies. Meanwhile, the Air Force officially identified all 8 victims killed in Monday's tragic B-52 bomber crash at Edwards Air Force Base. The fallen crew included 5 active duty airmen, a retired lieutenant colonel, and 2 civilian contractors supporting a routine radar test. Heartbreakingly, the wife of the test engineer, Jeremy Smith, revealed her husband warned her of mechanical issues days before the fatal flight. And finally, Pixar is poised to shatter box office records. Toy Story 5 could not come soon enough. It's tracking toward a massive domestic opening weekend, projected to pull in between $145 and $150 million. Let's go, Buzz Lightyear, to infinity and beyond. Yes. 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I'm Sybil Wilkes. 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
5: It's hard to believe that 2026 is halfway over. It's startling that 6 months have passed already. When you were 10, it seemed like your teen years would never come. By the time you're a teenager, you just can't wait for 21. However, do you remember when 30 years old seemed to come right after 23? And then 40 and 30 years felt like they were only a couple years apart. Wow. And at 40, statistics say that your life is half over if you are blessed. At 50, some of us start having pains in parts of our bodies that we didn't even know we had. Then here comes 60, and everybody is saying yes, ma'am, or no, sir, to you. By your 70s, you become acutely aware that life is way too short, that time moves way too fast, and there definitely are no replays and no rewinds. So relish every second of every minute of every hour you are blessed to have, because time cannot be repeated.
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0: night I was so depressed, and I went and got the Bible, and I turned to the book of Revelation. And if people would just get and read the Bible and read the book of Revelation, they would really turn around and straighten up. This is all we need to do, is just get the good book and read it and put it to everyday life.
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I got the rockin' pneumonia. I need a shot of rhythm and blues. I caught the rolling off the rider sitting down at a rhythm review. I roll

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1: Hey, what's happening?
2: Brother, what's up?
1: This is a big party, man.
2: Yeah, brother, like, stop right on.

Yeah.

girls. It's hard to find a guy that really blows your mind. And you just dig everything about him. And when you mess up your good thing, you feel like you want to die. I know, because I messed up mine. You know, girls, sometimes we can say some pretty dumb things. I told the nicest guy in the world to get lost. I don't need you. But he was cool. How do you just forget something that's a part of you? And then one evening I was standing at the bus stop and heard a voice behind me say, "Hi, baby." Oh, I just fell all apart inside because I hadn't heard that voice in such a long time. I turned around and there he was. Oh, he was looking so good. I couldn't help but wonder if the flame was still there. But I knew I had to find out, and it had to be now. So I took his hand, looked into his eyes.

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9: 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That can't be right. 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

I said now, the moment of truth has finally come. When I'ma show you some, of that cool. Now give me a little bit of drum by himself there. Now give me a little bit of bass with those 88s. Ah, you're cooking, baby.

0: When I grow up, I want to be a ballerina. They can stand on their tippy toes with fancy tutus and twirl around like magical princesses.
1: If your child is sick over and over again, it could be PI, a serious defect of the immune system. Early testing gives children a chance to dream.
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Then say, hey, Alexa, play WOLB.